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3: Texas authorities charge a man after he crashes his Tesla into a home, killing the woman who lived there.
4: Michael Butler has been charged in Harris County with a count of manslaughter. Last month, according to investigators, Butler crashed the Tesla, which he said he had on autopilot, into the home of 76-year-old Martha Avila. She was hit by the car and later died after being taken to a hospital by helicopter. Butler was also examined by doctors who said he showed no signs of being drunk. Because of that, Avila's family is suing Butler and Tesla, claiming negligence and that the car company's driver assistance technology is defective. In an ex post last month, a Tesla official said Butler overrode autopilot by using the accelerator while it was engaged. Gernal Scott, Fox News.
3: Job creation cooling down last month.
5: There were just 57,000 new jobs created in June, fewer than expected, though the unemployment rate declined to 4.2%. Economists were predicting job growth of 110,000 and the unemployment rate holding at 4.3%. The Labor Department says employment continued to trend up in professional and business services, social assistance, and health care. However, employment declined in leisure and hospitality. The weekly update on new claims for unemployment benefits was little changed, declining by 1,000 to 215,000 last week. The Federal Reserve considers the employment situation when it decides what to do about interest rates. The Fed meets again July 28th and 29th. Jenny Coselda, Fox News.
3: The average long-term U.S. mortgage rate fell this week to its lowest level since mid-May. Mortgage buyer Freddie Mac says the benchmark 30-year fixed-rate mortgage fell to 6.43% from 6.49% last week. A year ago, the average rate was 6.67%. I'm Lee Silasera. This is Fox News.
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6: Looking at a 30% chance of showers and storms as we close out a Thursday, mainly after 9 o'clock, though. Partly cloudy skies, a low of 67 for your Friday. Chance of showers and storms in the morning, headed towards sunny skies in the afternoon, a high of 92. Southeast winds as high as 25 miles per hour. Friday night, a chance of showers and storms between 8 p.m. and 2 a.m. Mostly cloudy skies, a low of 65. That's your CentralNebraskaToday.com weather forecast.
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1: Fox News, I'm John Saucier. Federal authorities indicting a Maryland man for allegedly vandalizing the newly refurbished Lincoln Memorial Reflecting Pool. U.S. Attorney for the District of Columbia, Jeanine Pirro, says a grand jury returned an indictment against David Hearn for felony destruction of property.
2: We have about a half a dozen other cases. Some of them will be misdemeanors, and some of them could be less like a violation. But we're reviewing every case based upon the evidence and reviewing all of the reports.
1: Hearn denies the allegations. He's facing up to 10 years in prison if convicted. Democratic Socialist candidates sweeping primaries in New York and Colorado. Congresswoman Claudia Tenney on Fox Business discussing.
3: I think there's a real problem when you talk about communism and you talk about Marxism, as they're talking about, is antithetical to everything our oath of office is.
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5: In the World Cup, Cristiano Ronaldo tied it all up.
6: 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Ronaldo's first ever knockout stage goal!
5: Fox TV on the call. We are still tied at one goal apiece heading into the 83rd minute. In the match between Portugal and Croatia. A little bit earlier on today, Spain took down Austria 3-0. Mikel Yarzabal had two goals in the win. They will face the winner of Portugal or Croatia. At 11 p.m. Eastern time, Switzerland will be taking on Algeria in Vancouver. In baseball right now, the White Sox are on top of the Guardians 5-2 at the bottom of the sixth in Cleveland. Braves came back against the Cardinals 5-3, bottom of the fifth in Atlanta. The Rays outscoring the Royals 3-1, bottom of the fourth.
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8: Looking at a 30% chance of showers and storms as we close out a Thursday, mainly after 9 o'clock, though. Partly cloudy skies, a low of 67 for your Friday. Chance of showers and storms in the morning. Headed towards sunny skies in the afternoon, a high of 92. Southeast winds as high as 25 miles per hour. Friday night, a chance of showers and storms between 8 p.m.
9: Severe thunderstorm warning information. The National Weather Service in Hastings has issued a severe thunderstorm warning for western Dawson County until 9 p.m. At 8:31 p.m., a severe thunderstorm was located over Cozad, or 15 miles west of Lexington, moving northeast at 25 miles per hour. Expected hazards include 60 miles per hour wind gusts and quarter-size hail. This is a radar-indicated threat. The following impacts are expected. Hail damage to vehicles is expected. Expect wind damage to roofs, siding, and trees. This severe thunderstorm will be near Cozad and Willow Island around 8:35 p.m. This includes Interstate 80 between mile markers 214 and 227. For your protection, move to an interior room on the lowest floor of a building. Repeating, a severe thunderstorm warning has been issued until 9 p.m. for the following county, Dawson, Nebraska.
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1: The British Prime Minister has apologized to unwed mothers who were forced to have their babies adopted.
2: Around 185,000 babies born to unmarried mothers were adopted in England and Wales between 1949 and 1976. Campaigners have fought for years for the pressure, deception and threats the women face to be acknowledged. British Prime Minister Keir Starmer today said he's sorry.
3: Children grew up believing that they were unwanted. Young mothers were told that they were immoral, that their babies would be better off without them.
2: In recent years, Australia, Scotland and Ireland are among countries who have apologised to women and their children for how unmarried mothers were treated. In London, Jonathan Savage, Fox News.
1: A California man has pled guilty to two counts of harassment using a telecommunications device in connection with the disappearance of Nancy Guthrie. Derek Halella admitted he called and texted Guthrie's family on February 4th asking for Bitcoin. The FBI has not authenticated any ransom notes. A virus outbreak linked to a cruise ship is declared over.
4: The World Health Organization says the last identified contact of someone infected with hantavirus on the MV Hondius cruise ship is out of quarantine, testing negative, and there's no chance of anyone else getting sick. There were 13 confirmed cases, all passengers or crew, no one they came in contact with later. Three people died, a German woman and a Dutch husband and wife believed to be the first infected on land in Argentina before the MV Hondius set sail April 1st. The last person to test positive was on May 25th. A man quarantined in Spain after leaving the ship. WHO says it monitored 650 contacts of infected people in 33 countries and territories. Chris Foster, Fox News.
1: Researchers have begun a highly anticipated study of two possible Ebola treatments as the outbreak of the disease grows in eastern Congo. The virus causing this outbreak is less common than others that cause Ebola, and there are no specific treatments for it. More than 1,400 people have been diagnosed so far. 438 have died. I'm Lisa Lacerra. This is Fox News.
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What is it that we celebrate and acknowledge on July 4th?

0: The majority of Democrats say they would vote for a democratic socialist, and they view socialism favorably. If we don't do something about these colleges and universities, we're never going to recover from this. Also, we're importing people who believe these foreign ideologies. And this is what the Democrat Party wants. Once again, the last book I wrote is called On Power. They're about power. They're not about the Declaration, the Constitution, capitalism. Because keep something in mind. You and I don't believe in a powerful central government. That's why I reject some of the things J.D. says and some of these others say. These so-called nationalists, populists. No. No. There are guardrails in our system. Guardrails. And those guardrails are crucial for whomever wants to do whatever. 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You want it centralized. And yet, you camouflage it with all kinds of talk about democracy. 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
1: Fox News, I'm Jack Callahan. Indirect talks between the U.S. and Iran have wrapped up for now.
2: Iran's parliament speaker and lead negotiator admitted that nuclear inspections will happen.
1: Fox's Jeff Paul reports from Tel Aviv. Those talks in Qatar are expected to resume after the funeral for the late Ayatollah Khamenei next week. Federal authorities have indicted former Olympic athlete David Hearn for allegedly vandalizing the newly refurbished Lincoln Memorial reflecting pool. U.S. Attorney Jeanine Pirro says a grand jury returned a felony indictment for destruction of property.
3: We have about a half a dozen other cases. Some of them will be misdemeanors, and some of them could be less, like a violation. But we're reviewing every case based upon the evidence and reviewing all of the reports.
1: Hearn denies the allegations. He could face up to 10 years in prison. 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
5: Portugal secured the victory against Croatia.
6: Rafael Leão. That deep ball in, and it's a splendid header. Gonçalo Ramos in added time at the end for Portugal.
5: Fox TV on the call. Final score, Portugal-Croatia 1. Portugal will play Spain on Monday. Spain earlier had taken down Austria 3-0. And at 11 p.m. Eastern time, we got Switzerland taking on Algeria, and that's taking place in Vancouver, and you can watch it on Fox. The Cardinals scored 7 runs in the 7th inning. They're on top of the Braves 10-5. It is the top of the 8th inning. Rays outscoring the Royals 5-2, bottom of the 8th. It's scoreless between the Angels and the Mariners, top of the 1st. Rangers beating up the Tigers 5-3, bottom of the 5th.
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8: Looking at a 30% chance of showers and storms as we close out a Thursday, mainly after 9 o'clock, though. Partly cloudy skies, a low of 67. For your Friday, chance of showers and storms in the morning, headed towards sunny skies in the afternoon, a high of 92. Southeast winds as high as 25 miles per hour. Friday night, a chance of showers and storms between 8 p.m. and 2 a.m. Mostly cloudy skies, a low of 65. That's your CentralNebraskaToday.com weather forecast.
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0: day after being arrested on charges including reckless endangerment and burglary. With no tethers, they balanced on a narrow ledge atop the Empire State Building's antenna on Wednesday and unfurled a banner. Then he proposed and they kissed before climbing down to meet police. They were the subject of the 2024 Netflix documentary Skywalkers, a love story about their daredevil exploits. Social media was abuzz about the incident, with the Empire State Building's official account posting a photo of Nicolau's outstretched engagement-ringed hand high above New York, with a caption reminding people to confine their proposals to the tower's observation deck. In New York City, Danya J. Powers, Fox News.
1: Florida law enforcement is searching for a missing teenager with autism.
2: Florida's Department of Law Enforcement has issued its first ever spectrum alert for an autistic teen gone missing from DeLand outside Daytona Beach. The new alerts became part of the state's toolkit for mobilizing resources for a person believed to be in danger, like amber alerts for children and silver alerts for seniors. A spectrum alert will trigger electronic road signs to display information and other emergency alerts to be issued. For this specific case, they're looking for 17-year-old Dominic Harris, who could be traveling to Alabama. In Miami, Evan Brown, Fox News.
1: U.S. employers pulled back on hiring last month, adding only 57,000 jobs, less than half the previous month's total. The Labor Department says the unemployment rate declined to 4.2% from 4.3% in May. I'm Lisa Lucera. This is Fox News.
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10: 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Our number, 877-381-3811, 877-381-3811. To kind of continue where we left off, you've heard of people saying, I'm a nationalist, I'm a populist, right? What does that mean? I put America first. No, that's not what it means. If you put America first, you're a patriot. You believe in Americanism. What is nationalism, populism? First of all, we're a republic, right? We're not a democracy. And that's a good thing. Because we don't want people voting on our property rights, do we? We don't want people voting on whether we can keep our income, do we? No. Remember our declaration we talked about first hour? We have rights that belong to us, given to us by God. People don't get the vote and take them away or alter them and so forth and so on. So I don't know what populism actually means. It was a word that was used in the late 1800s by socialists. Populists. Now what's a nationalist? Again, there's some confusion there. It's not about Americanism, America first, a nationalist. We have a federal system, right? We have states, states' rights, local rights. You and I don't want an all-powerful central government, do we? Well, if we do, that's not the Constitution, is it? And how does that differ from what the Marxists and these so-called democratic socialists are pushing?

0: In the period of about 1910, 1911 or so, Theodore Roosevelt was America's preeminent progressive political leader, a dynamo. And this new nationalism he talked about, we always give new labels to these things. They sound very cool. I'm a nationalist populist. Until you go back and research what it is. It's the language of the socialists. When you say more Hamiltonian than Milton Friedman, it's very interesting because Hamilton, as I've...
1: Severe thunderstorm warning information. The National Weather Service in Hastings has issued a severe thunderstorm warning for Phelps County, northeastern Gosper County, southwestern Buffalo County, southeastern Dawson County, until 11 p.m. At 10:23 p.m., a severe thunderstorm was located near Smithfield, or 10 miles south of Lexington, moving east at 30 miles per hour. Expected hazards include 60 miles per hour wind gusts and quarter-size hail. This is a radar-indicated threat. The following impacts are expected. Hail damage to vehicles is expected. Expect wind damage to roofs, siding, and trees. This severe thunderstorm will remain over mainly rural areas of Phelps, northeastern Gosper, southwestern Buffalo, and southeastern Dawson counties. This includes Interstate 80 between mile markers 226 and 260. For your protection, move to an interior room on the lowest floor of a building. Repeating, a severe thunderstorm warning has been issued until 11 p.m. for the following counties in Nebraska, Buffalo, Dawson, Gosper, and Phelps.
0: Line and you say people that calm down, everything's fine. Nobody's hyper, but people who see clearly understand what's at stake. And it's not a time to, quote-unquote, calm down. It's a time to engage. Engage. That's the whole point. The other side is engaged in destroying our society. And that's the truth. Let's see here. Between the 23rd of August and the 11th of September this year, 1910, Mr. Roosevelt made a journey of nearly 5,500 miles. In the course of that journey, he gave addresses in 14 states. The audiences which gathered at the meetings, which had been arranged in advance, numbered certainly a third of a million. And it goes on. If an unprejudiced, thoughtful American who had left this country in 1895 and spent 15 years in a remote region away from all news of the world had returned in the summer of 1910, he would, within a few days of his arrival, have been impressed with the change that had taken place in a public opinion and even in the public point of view. Again, this is from 1910. When he left, public opinion was hard. That is when Roosevelt did. Rather sordid, decidedly materialistic. Very placent. Now, I want to remind you, it's my recollection that Marx died in the 1850s, give or take. So this was about a half a century after Marx died. Roosevelt was well aware of who Marx was, as was Wilson, as were all these so-called progressives, or I call them, as you know, American Marxists. And, see if I can get deeper into this with you. So this idea of centralized government, centralized economic decisions, it's not a new idea. It's just a bad idea. You know, this thing about the Constitution. It was Woodrow Wilson who wrote and said, "The Constitution is like the human body. All the organs have to work together. Government's like a human body. All the organs have to work together. This so-called separation of power, separation of human organs, will kill us. The human body, whether the individual or the society, can't function with separation of power this way. Of course, he was wrong. I'll be right back. You know, I used to think a mattress was just furniture until I got my ghost bed made right here in America. 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
2: Fox News, I'm Ted Linder. A Maryland man accused of vandalizing the Lincoln Memorial reflecting pull in D.C. in the days following last month's UFC event at the White House.
3: David Hearn, a former Olympic canoe racer, is charged with a felony count of destruction of government property. Accused by U.S. Attorney Jeanine Pirro of intentionally ripping part of the painted blue liner from the renovated reflecting pool last month. Hearn says he reached into the pool to examine coating already peeled and briefly touched a chunk still attached to the pool.
2: That's Fox's Jared Halpern, and a suspected protester with a Tibetan flag apparently lit himself on fire tonight around 6:30 Eastern Time outside the UN in New York City. The suspect, identified by the New York Post as Lobe Garangzin, was dressed in full monastic garb when he planted a Tibetan flag on the sidewalk, then lit himself on fire. He was taken to Bellevue Hospital with severe burns and listed in critical condition. 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
5: In the knockout round of the World Cup, Cristiano Ronaldo scored the equalizer off a penalty kick to help Portugal make it 1-1, and it was his first career knockout stage goal, but it was Gonçalo Ramos who scored the game-winning goal in extra time.
6: Rafael Leão, that deep ball in, and it's a splendid header! Gonçalo Ramos, in added time at the end for Portugal!
5: Fox TV on the call. Portugal got the 2-1 victory against Croatia. Earlier, Spain had taken down Austria 3-0. And at 11 p.m. Eastern time, we do have Switzerland taking on Algeria. That's taking place in Denver. You can watch it on FS1. The Cardinals scored 7 runs in the 7th to help them defeat the Braves 11-5. The Rays defeated the Royals 5-2 for their 8th straight win.
7: They answer the call when we need them the most. 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

0: $1.84. The city of Alexandria, Virginia, facing backlash amid their effort to stuff out any fireworks and sparklers locals may be lighting ahead of this 4th of July holiday weekend by calling on community members to report their neighbors if they're seen lighting off any celebratory pyrotechnics. The criticism comes as America's celebrating the nation's 250th birthday with elaborate celebrations from coast to coast. I'm Ted Lindner. This is Fox News.
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0: News. I'm Ted Lindner. A suspected protester with a Tibetan flag apparently lit himself on fire on Thursday night around 6:30 outside the UN in New York City. The suspect, identified as Lobe Garangzin, was dressed in full monastic garb when he planted a Tibetan flag on the sidewalk and then lit himself on fire. He was taken to Bellevue Hospital with severe burns listed in critical condition. And a Maryland man accused of vandalizing the Lincoln Memorial reflecting pool in D.C. in the days following last month's UFC event at the White House.
1: David Hearn, a former Olympic canoe racer, is charged with a felony count of destruction of government property, accused by U.S. Attorney Jeanine Pirro of intentionally ripping part of the painted blue liner from the renovated reflecting pool last month. Hearn says he reached into the pool to examine coating already peeled and briefly touched a chunk still attached to the pool.
0: Fox's Jared Halpern. 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
3: In the knockout round nightcap of the World Cup, Switzerland has a 2-0 lead.
4: Cut off there as well. In front. Belgali didn't clear it out. Go! Switzerland! Endoy! 2-0!
3: Fox TV on the call. Switzerland is up on Algeria 2-0 heading into the 85th minute in Vancouver. Earlier today, Portugal got the 2-1 victory against Croatia. Spain took down Austria 3-0. So we have a round of 16 matchup as Portugal will face Spain on Monday at 3 p.m. Eastern in Dallas. In baseball, the Rays defeated the Royals 5-2 for their eighth straight win. Chase Burns got his 10th win of the season as the Reds took down Jacob Mizrowski and the Brewers 7-2. The Dodgers were down 6-0 to the Padres. They scored 11. It's 11-6, bottom of the seventh in L.A.
5: They answer the call when we need them the most. 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
7: 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Her opinion said the court unshackles itself from all constraint and dives into the fray, meaning the partisan fray.
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8: A pause in the talks. I'm Sue Guzman, Fox News. U.S. and Iran have concluded their talks in Doha, Qatar. Both sides are reporting positive progress, though there are Qatari and Pakistani negotiators. Fox's Jeff Paul tells us the talks, though, will resume after the funeral of Iran's supreme leader.
9: Qatari officials say that will likely be after the funeral for Iran's supreme leader, Ayatollah Ali Khamenei. Those ceremonies are set to start this weekend, with the burial taking place on July 9th. The latest technical talks reportedly centered around the full reopening of the Strait of Hormuz, as well as unfreezing Iranian assets. Iran's foreign minister says Tehran and Washington will work to establish a communication channel to discuss any violations of the MOU. Iran's parliament speaker and lead negotiator admitted that nuclear inspections will happen, saying they'll have access to just two sites as of now.
8: And funeral services for Iran's supreme leader is set for Saturday, with a week of mass mourning planned. More than 72 million Americans expected to hit the road this 4th of July weekend.
10: Most people will drive around 61 million, with another roughly 6 million catching a flight. In fact, Delta is warning that flights out of LaGuardia could be affected in part because of hot weather. Airfare is up substantially from a year ago because of higher jet fuel prices, up around 27% according to the latest inflation report. And gas prices are up 67 cents a gallon compared to 4th of July weekend last year.
8: Fox's Grady Trimble in Chicago. And 8 days after the earthquakes in Venezuela, rescuers have pulled a 43-year-old security guard out alive from a collapsed basement of a shopping center in the coastal town of La Guaira. Venezuela's interim president, Delcy Rodriguez, says the death toll in the twin earthquake tragedy stands at 2,595, 50,000 people unaccounted for. 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
11: 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Just click listen, then swipe right and hear the latest news updates on your time. 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
8: Extreme heat expected to continue to pummel millions of Americans through the weekend, as many people are planning outdoor activities to mark the 4th of July holiday.
6: We have excessive heat warnings that are in effect not just today but through tomorrow, meaning that at times it could feel like 115 degrees. Amtrak issuing speed restrictions because of the heat when temperatures pass 95 degrees to prevent the tracks from warping. So expect those restrictions to add at least 15 to 30 minutes to your trip, according to Amtrak. And D.C. isn't alone. Nearly 200 million Americans battling temperatures north of 90 degrees through the holiday weekend. It's shaping up to be the hottest 4th of July in the Northeast and, of course, across the Mid-Atlantic states in more than a decade.
8: Fox Weather's Michael Estime. Former Olympic canoe racer David Hearn indicted on felony vandalism charges for allegedly ripping the liner forcibly from the Lincoln Memorial reflecting pool. He says he's innocent. Government watchdog agency is issuing a report detailing communications failures leading up to the attempted assassination of President Trump 2 years ago.
7: The Department of Homeland Security's Inspector General says there were 102 law enforcement radio transmissions about a suspicious person at the Trump campaign rally in Butler, Pennsylvania. But the Secret Service didn't hear them because it failed to establish joint communications with local police. As a result, President Trump's protective detail was unaware of the threat. Thomas Crooks,

0: from $7.5 million, which is not a lot of money in New York. 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It's $750,000. You can't buy a closet to live in for $750,000 in New York. I know that sounds nuts, but it's true.
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0: Fox News. I'm Sue Gussman. A Maryland man accused of vandalizing the Lincoln Memorial reflecting pool in Washington, D.C. in the days following June's UFC event at the White House.
1: David Hearn, a former Olympic canoe racer, is charged with a felony count of destruction of government property. Accused by U.S. Attorney Jeanine Pirro of intentionally ripping part of the painted blue liner from the renovated reflecting pool last month. Hearn says he reached into the pool to examine coating already peeled and briefly touched a chunk still attached to the pool.
0: Fox's Jared Halperin, 72 million people hitting the roads to celebrate the Independence Day holiday. Fox's Grady Trimble.
2: Folks at AAA say most people are going to drive this Independence Day, just over 61 million, with another roughly 6 million catching a flight.
0: Gas prices nearly 70 cents higher this year over last. 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
4: Cristiano Ronaldo got his first ever career knockout stage goal, but it was Gonçalo Ramos who scored the game-winning goal in extra time.
5: That deep ball in, and it's a splendid header! Gonçalo Ramos in at a time at the end for Portugal!
4: Fox TV on the call. Portugal got the 2-1 victory against Croatia. Spain took down Austria 3-0, and Switzerland knocked out Algeria 2-0. We have a round of 16 matchup as Portugal will face Spain on Monday at 3 p.m. Eastern in Dallas, and you could catch it on Fox. In baseball, the Rangers have won 7 of their last 8 games to beat the Tigers 10-4. Chase Burns got his 10th win of the season as the Reds took down the Brewers 7-2. Dodgers scored 12 unanswered to beat the Padres 12-7.
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7: I'm Bill Hemmer, and these are the most impactful moments in American history. 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

0: 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We remember, respect, and thank all who have served. 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
12: Continues to build. I'm Ted Lindner, Fox News. At Heat Dome from Memphis to Milwaukee to Maine, millions of Americans dealing with the extreme heat and is expected to continue into Friday into the holiday weekend. Fox's Michael Estime in D.C. with more.
13: We have excessive heat warnings that are in effect not just today but through tomorrow, meaning that at times it could feel like 115 degrees. Amtrak issuing speed restrictions because of the heat when temperatures pass 95 degrees to prevent the tracks from warping. So expect those restrictions to add at least 15 to 30 minutes to your trip, according to Amtrak. And D.C. isn't alone. Nearly 200 million Americans battling temperatures north of 90 degrees through the holiday weekend. It's shaping up to be the hottest 4th of July in the Northeast and, of course, across the Mid-Atlantic states in more than a decade.
12: Temperatures in New York, Philly, and D.C. hitting triple digits on Thursday, could happen again on Friday. Mediated talks and hostilities in the Middle East wrapping up in Qatar. Fox's Jeff Paul with more.
14: The latest round of indirect talks between the U.S. and Iran wrapped up in Doha, Qatar. The latest, at least for now. Officials there saying that positive progress has been made, and they're already talking about when they will host the next round of discussions. That will likely happen, according to Qatari mediators, after the funeral for Iran's former Supreme Leader Ayatollah Ali Khamenei. Those ceremonies are set to start this weekend, with the burial taking place on July 9th. Now, the latest technical talks reportedly centered around the full reopening of the Strait of Hormuz, as well as the unfreezing of Iranian assets. Iran's foreign minister says Tehran and Washington will work to establish a communication channel.
12: And a suspected protester with a Tibetan flag is dead after he lit himself on fire Thursday night outside the UN in New York City. The suspect, identified as Lobga Rangsin, was dressed in full monastic garb when he planted a Tibetan flag on the sidewalk. 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
12: Crews battling a massive wildfire in Colorado that continues to grow with extreme fire conditions. Fox's Kristen Goodwin.
16: The Aspen Acres fire in Colorado's Pueblo and Custer counties burning through nearly 50,000 acres since igniting Monday. The Pueblo County Sheriff's Office says it's 0% contained and has destroyed more than 150 structures.
17: We probably saw at least a dozen homes, and they're leveled. They are leveled. There's nothing left.
16: Tara Stosic, whose home burned, speaking with Denver's Fox 31 News. Wildfires have ripped through more than 250,000 acres across Colorado and Utah after weeks of strong winds and dry conditions, prompting fire weather watches and warnings in those states, as well as parts of Wyoming, Arizona, and New Mexico. Kristen Goodwin, Fox News.
12: Extreme heat gripping several states in the central and eastern U.S., not keeping millions of Americans from hitting the road and skies this 4th of July.
18: A record-setting 72 million Americans are expected to vacation this holiday weekend. Trending destinations this year include Seattle and Anchorage. Cruises out of Alaska are surging in popularity. The Sunshine State remaining a major draw, with Orlando, Fort Lauderdale, and Miami coming in the top 10. Despite the massive numbers, travel is only up 0.5% from last year. AAA says rising costs may be a factor. Domestic round-trip airfare is now averaging $830.
12: Fox's Dana Marie McNichol. AAA saying the nationwide average for a gallon of gas is going for $3.84. Venezuela's interim president, Delcy Rodriguez, saying the death toll in the twin earthquake tragedy from last week now stands at 2,595. Nearly 50,000 people remain unaccounted for. World Cup action on Thursday saw Spain defeat Austria 3-0, Portugal over Croatia 2-1, and Switzerland over Algeria 2-0. I'm Ted Lindner. This is Fox News.
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0: Fox News, I'm Ted Lindner. The heat is on as millions of Americans are sweltering under a massive heat dome. Fox Weather's Michael Estime says it's about to even get hotter.
1: We're thinking that tomorrow on Friday, not only do we add a few degrees to our actual temperatures, but also to our feels-like temperatures as well, where we could peak between 110 to 115 degrees in terms of our feels-like temperature on Friday.
0: And millions of Americans are packing the nation's roads and airports ahead of the 4th of July holiday. AAA predicting record-setting travel.
2: Record-setting 72 million Americans are expected to vacation this holiday weekend. Despite the massive numbers, travel is only up 0.5% from last year.
0: Fox's Dana Marie McNichol. And Venezuela's interim president, Delcy Rodriguez, says the death toll in the twin earthquake tragedy last week now stands at 2,595. Nearly 50,000 people remain unaccounted for. 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
4: Cristiano Ronaldo got his first ever career knockout stage goal, but it was Gonzalo Ramos who scored the game-winning goal in extra time.
5: That deep ball in, and it's a splendid header. Gonzalo Ramos in added time at the end for Portugal.
4: Fox TV on the call. Portugal got the 2-1 victory against Croatia. Spain took down Austria 3-0, and Switzerland knocked out Algeria 2-0. We have a round of 16 matchup as Portugal will face Spain on Monday at 3 p.m. Eastern in Dallas, and you could catch it on Fox. In baseball, the Rangers have won 7 of their last 8 games to beat the Tigers 10-4. Chase Burns got his 10th win of the season as the Reds took down the Brewers 7-2. Dodgers scored 12 unanswered to beat the Padres 12-7.
6: I'm Bill Hemmer, and these are the most impactful moments in American history. On December 18, 2019, the House of Representatives convened for a historic moment. In a mostly party line vote, the House approved 2 articles of impeachment, abuse of power and obstruction of Congress against President Trump. It was a moment Democrats had been preparing for months, all stemming from a phone call between President Trump and Ukrainian President Zelensky. It would mark the 3rd presidential impeachment in U.S. history, a vote that tested the tolerance of Congress and the strength of a leader. Supporters of the president said it was a witch hunt, while critics believed it was a necessary act to protect democracy. The Senate would ultimately acquit President Trump on both charges, but the impeachment itself was a sharp shock with echoes that still ring through the country today. I'm Bill Hemmer, Fox News.
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9: On the move. I'm Sue Guzman, Fox News. And more than 72 million Americans are expected to hit the road this 4th of July weekend.
10: Most people will drive around 61 million, with another roughly 6 million catching a flight. In fact, Delta is warning that flights out of LaGuardia could be affected in part because of hot weather. Airfare is up substantially from a year ago because of higher jet fuel prices, up around 27% according to the latest inflation report. And gas prices are up 67 cents a gallon compared to 4th of July weekend last year.
9: Fox's Grady Trimble in Chicago. U.S. and Iran have concluded peace ceasefire talks in Doha, Qatar. Both sides reporting positive progress through Qatari and Pakistani negotiators. Fox's Jeff Paul says talks will resume after the funeral of Iran's supreme leader.
11: Qatari officials say that will likely be after the funeral for Iran's supreme leader, Ayatollah Ali Khamenei. Those ceremonies are set to start this weekend, with a burial taking place on July 9th. The latest technical talks reportedly centered around the full reopening of the Strait of Hormuz, as well as unfreezing Iranian assets. Iran's foreign minister says Tehran and Washington will work to establish a communication channel to discuss any violations of the MOU. Iran's parliament speaker and lead negotiator admitted that nuclear inspections will happen, saying they'll have access to just 2 sites as of now.
9: A funeral services for Iran's supreme leader set for Saturday, with a week of mourning planned. Former Olympic canoe racer David Hearn, indicted on felony vandalism charges for allegedly ripping the liner forcibly from the Lincoln reflecting pool. He says he's innocent. And researchers have begun a highly anticipated study of 2 possible Ebola treatments as the outbreak of the disease grows in eastern Congo. More than 1,400 people have been diagnosed. 438 have died. 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
9: Extreme heat expected to continue to pummel millions of Americans through the weekend, as many people are planning outdoor activities to mark the 4th of July holiday.
8: Excessive heat warnings that are in effect not just today but through tomorrow, meaning that at times it could feel like 115 degrees. Amtrak issuing speed restrictions because of the heat when temperatures pass 95 degrees to prevent the tracks from warping. So expect those restrictions to add at least 15 to 30 minutes to your trip, according to Amtrak. And D.C. isn't alone. Nearly 200 million Americans battling temperatures north of 90 degrees through the holiday weekend. It's shaping up to be the hottest 4th of July in the Northeast and, of course, across the Mid-Atlantic states in more than a decade.
9: Fox Weather's Michael Estime. Travis Kelce and Taylor Swift will celebrate their wedding Friday at Madison Square Garden, and police are working to secure the venue ahead of the event. Fox's C.B. Cotton with more.
14: Swift's publicist confirmed to Fox News that the couple has donated $26 million to at least 20 charities across the country this week. At least nine of those are based in New York. Donations were made in other cities where the couple has ties, including Kansas City and Nashville. Equipment coming to the arena by the truckload. We've seen tents being put up along with no parking signs. TMZ has spotted a slew of props being brought into the arena, like a gazebo. Other boxes that have come in this week were labeled Garden Party. More than 130 NYPD officers are reportedly assigned each day to the event. Not clear whether Swift or Kelce will be on the hook for any overtime pay these officers are making. C.B. Cotton, Fox News.
9: The death toll in the twin earthquake tragedy in Venezuela now stands at 2,595. That's according to acting President Delcy Rodriguez. An estimated 50,000 people are still unaccounted for. I'm Sue Guzman. This is Fox News.
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0: Fox News. I'm Sue Guzman. A Maryland man accused of vandalizing the Lincoln Memorial reflecting pool in Washington.
1: David Hearn, a former Olympic canoe racer, is charged with a felony count of destruction of government property. Accused by U.S. Attorney Jeanine Pirro of intentionally ripping part of the painted blue liner from the renovated reflecting pool last month. Hearn says he reached into the pool to examine coating already peeled and briefly touched a chunk still attached to the pool.
0: Fox's Jared Halperin. The Utah Supreme Court won't hear an appeal from Charlie Kirk's accused killer to ban cameras in the courtroom.
2: The Utah Supreme Court's rejected a request from the attorneys for Tyler Robinson, who don't want cameras allowed in the courtroom, and due to the ruling, Monday's preliminary hearing in the case can move forward. Utah County Judge Tony Graff has ruled news media cameras will be allowed in, but portable electronic devices will not be.
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4: Cristiano Ronaldo got his first ever career knockout stage goal, but it was Gonzalo Ramos who scored the game-winning goal in extra time.
5: That deep ball in, and it's a splendid header. Gonzalo Ramos in added time at the end for Portugal.
4: Fox TV on the call. Portugal got the 2-1 victory against Croatia. Spain took down Austria 3-0, and Switzerland knocked out Algeria 2-0. We have a round of 16 matchup as Portugal will face Spain on Monday at 3 p.m. Eastern in Dallas, and you could catch it on Fox. In baseball, the Rangers have won 7 of their last 8 games to beat the Tigers 10-4. Chase Burns got his 10th win of the season as the Reds took down the Brewers 7-2. Dodgers scored 12 unanswered to beat the Padres 12-7.
6: I'm Bill Hemmer, and these are the most impactful moments in American history. Thanks to technological breakthroughs, improvements in transportation, and a booming labor force, America saw significant economic growth in the late 19th century. But with many new and changing sectors, the stock market was a beast that was incredibly difficult to follow. But all that changed in 1896, when a journalist by the name of Charles Dow published the very first Dow Jones Industrial Average. The index followed 12 industries, including cotton, tobacco, gas, and sugar. Now, it wasn't just bankers who had access to this previously exclusive information. With the birth of the Dow Jones Industrial Average, ordinary people and investors had a way to follow the highs and lows of the U.S. stock market, as well as the temperature of the country's economy. For more, go to foxnewspodcast.com. I'm Bill Hemmer, Fox News.
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10: The heat is on in the east. I'm Ted Lindner, Fox News. From Memphis to Milwaukee to Maine, millions of Americans dealing with extreme heat heading into the 4th of July holiday weekend. Fox's Michael Estime is in D.C. with more.
11: We have excessive heat warnings that are in effect not just today but through tomorrow, meaning that at times it could feel like 115 degrees. Amtrak issuing speed restrictions because of the heat when temperatures pass 95 degrees to prevent the tracks from warping. So expect those restrictions to add at least 15 to 30 minutes to your trip, according to Amtrak. And D.C. isn't alone. Nearly 200 million Americans battling temperatures north of 90 degrees through the holiday weekend. It's shaping up to be the hottest 4th of July in the Northeast and, of course, across the Mid-Atlantic states in more than a decade.
10: Temperatures in New York City, Philly, and D.C. could hit triple digits again today. Mediated talks and hostilities in the Middle East wrapping up in Qatar. Fox's Jeff Paul.
12: The latest round of indirect talks between the U.S. and Iran wrapped up in Doha, Qatar, the latest at least for now. Officials there saying that positive progress has been made, and they're already talking about when they will host the next round of discussions. That will likely happen, according to Qatari mediators, after the funeral for Iran's former supreme leader, Ayatollah Ali Khamenei. Those ceremonies are set to start this weekend, with the burial taking place on July 9th. Now, the latest technical talks reportedly centered around the full reopening of the Strait of Hormuz, as well as the unfreezing of Iranian assets. Iran's foreign minister says Tehran and Washington will work to establish a communication channel.
10: And a speeding, overcrowded passenger bus plunged from a highway in a rocky ravine in southwestern Pakistan today, killing at least 40 people, injuring 8 others in one of the deadliest road accidents in recent years. 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
10: Today, a Times Square New Year's Eve tradition will be used to mark a monumental American milestone. Fox's Grinnell Scott with more.
20: The iconic ball drop that rings in each new year in New York City will also mark America's semi-quincentennial and kick off the next 250 years. The ball will descend 8 times, starting at 10 o'clock this morning for 2 U.S. territories, Guam and the Northern Mariana Islands. Then it's the New York City drop at midnight Eastern, July 4th, followed by drops for the other continental time zones, Alaska, Hawaii, and American Samoa. But unlike New Year's Eve, there will not be a massive crowd in Times Square. Each ball drop can only be seen on broadcast TV and live streams. In New York City, Grinnell Scott, Fox News.
10: Extreme heat gripped several states in the central and eastern U.S., not keeping millions of Americans from hitting the road and skies this 4th of July.
17: A record-setting 72 million Americans are expected to vacation this holiday weekend. Trending destinations this year include Seattle and Anchorage. Cruises out of Alaska are surging in popularity. The Sunshine State remaining a major draw, with Orlando, Fort Lauderdale, and Miami coming in the top 10. Despite the massive numbers, travel is only up 0.5% from last year. AAA says rising costs may be a factor. Domestic round-trip airfare is now averaging $830.
10: Fox's Dan Marie McNichol. AAA saying the nationwide average for a gallon of gas going for $3.84. Venezuela's interim president, Delcy Rodriguez, says the death toll in the twin earthquake tragedy from last week now stands at 2,595. Nearly 50,000 people remain unaccounted for. And more than 120 passengers and crew members on a Princess cruise ship that docked in San Francisco Thursday infected with a stomach virus. The Ruby Princess on a 20-day round-trip journey from San Francisco to Canada and Alaska. The CDC says 102 passengers, 23 crew members were stricken by neurovirus. I'm Ted Lindner. This is Fox News.
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25: Being able to be in one spot an entire time is interesting. 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In a landscape in college baseball specifically, that's changed so much. I mean, college athletics in general. But you grew up a Husker fan. 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Your family are Husker fans. You grew up in the state of Colorado. 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

0: News, I'm Ted Lindner. Millions of Americans packing the nation's roads and airports ahead of the July 4th holiday weekend. AAA predicting record-setting travel.
1: A record-setting 72 million Americans are expected to vacation this holiday weekend. Despite the massive numbers, travel is only up 0.5% from last year.
0: Fox's Dan Marie McNichol. Venezuelans interim president Delcy Rodriguez says the death toll in the twin earthquake tragedy last week now stands at 2,595. Nearly 50,000 people remain unaccounted for. And a speeding, overcrowded passenger bus plunged from a highway into a rocky ravine in southwestern Pakistan on Friday, killing at least 40 people, injuring 8 others in one of the deadliest road accidents in recent years. The bus carrying not only its own passengers, but also passengers from another bus that had broken down, leaving the vehicle overcrowded. 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
3: Cristiano Ronaldo got his first ever career knockout stage goal, but it was Gonzalo Ramos who scored the game-winning goal in extra time. Fox TV on the call. Portugal got the 2-1 victory against Croatia. Spain took down Austria 3-0, and Switzerland knocked out Algeria 2-0. We have a round of 16 matchup as Portugal will face Spain on Monday at 3 p.m. Eastern in Dallas, and you could catch it on Fox. In baseball, the Rangers have won 7 of their last 8 games to beat the Tigers 10-4. Chase Burns got his 10th win of the season as the Reds took down the Brewers 7-2. Dodgers scored 12 unanswered to beat the Padres 12-7.
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6: 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But merits aside, the tenor and substance of the Jackson dissent captures the mindset of a left that is increasingly determined to destroy the Supreme Court in order to save it.
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0: I'm Bill Hemmer, and these are the most impactful moments in American history. Controversial at large, but revered by the black community, Malcolm X became a civil rights icon due to his articulation of African-American struggles and his unapologetic advocacy for black empowerment. Though once a spokesman for the Nation of Islam, Malcolm X had grown disillusioned with the organization's leadership and evolved his own views on race before ultimately parting ways from the group. On February 21st, 1965, Malcolm X stood before a crowd at Harlem's Audubon Ballroom. Then, shots echoed, onlookers screamed. Malcolm X was killed by three men, all members of the Nation of Islam. The assassination did not kill his message, nor did it silence his voice. In death, Malcolm X was immortalized as a symbol of pride and radical courage for generations to come. I'm Bill Hemmer, Fox News.
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8: It's going to be another scorcher. I'm Dave Anthony, Fox News. Heat warnings or alerts are up from Kansas to Michigan, Tennessee over to North Carolina, and all the way up to Maine.
9: This is dangerous heat, a second day where the air temperatures will reach 100 degrees or better, but you throw in the humidity and it will feel anywhere from 105 to 115.
8: That's Fox Weather meteorologist Craig Herrera. It'll be as hot or almost as hot tomorrow on the 4th of July. President Trump says despite that, he plans a long speech in Washington celebrating America 250 today. He'll speak at Mount Rushmore.
10: There will be a flyover featuring the new Air Force One, Black Hawk helicopters, and a B-2 bomber, so that is expected to thrill the crowds watching below. Besides the president's remarks, the evening will culminate with a fireworks display lighting up the skies over Keystone and Rapid City, South Dakota.
8: That's Fox's Madeline Rivera. In Washington, a former Olympic canoeist is in trouble for what he did in the water in D.C. David Hearn charged with felony destruction of property, accused of doing this to the reflecting pool.
11: The National Park Service employees observed Hearn actually forcefully and violently pulling up and removing the bottom liner with both hands.
8: That's U.S. Attorney for D.C., Jeanine Pirro. It happened after President Trump hired a contractor to seal the bottom of the pool with blue paint. The president says vandals cut that lining as the pool turned to green from algae.
12: Hearn denies destroying anything and claims he was just examining the already peeled coating after stopping by the pool during a 64-mile bike ride. In a statement, his attorney saying this, quote, Davy Hearn is innocent. These charges are outrageous and should be alarming to every American.
8: Fox's Chandler Painter. Days after more U.S. and Iran talks with mediators trying to work out a final nuclear deal, Iran readied for days of mourning, a public funeral for the late Supreme Leader killed in the first day of the U.S. attacks with Israel. 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
8: Louisiana's attorney general has been indicted, facing criminal charges. But the state's governor wants to let his fellow Republican off the hook.
7: Louisiana Attorney General Liz Murrell was charged by an Orleans Parish grand jury with 16 counts, 8 for intimidation and 8 for malfeasance, which is the intentional commission of a wrongful act by a public official. The indictments surround letters allegedly from Murrell threatening to remove parish officials for opposing a state law mandating the reform of local courts. The New Orleans mayor and its district attorney were said to be among those threatened. In a post on X, Republican Governor Jeff Landry called the Orleans Parish grand jury a kangaroo court, adding he would pardon Murrell, quote, as fast as the law allows. Gernal Scott, Fox News.
8: A giraffe that went viral after going missing, finally found.
14: Gracie, a 16-foot-tall, 1,600-pound giraffe making national headlines after escaping from the Cedar Hollow Ranch in Lakey, Texas on June 12th. Gracie was later spotted on a nearby rancher's game camera.
15: You can just imagine that rancher's surprised to see a giraffe at their deer feeder.
14: Veterinarian Dr. Pat O'Neill tells Austin's Fox 7 News the rescue required a helicopter and a custom-built trailer.
15: The helicopter crew landed, got her halter and blindfold on and some lead lines, and we walked her onto that trailer. And from there, it took about 7 or 8 miles to get her back through the ranches, back to the county road.
14: The Real County Sheriff's Office says Gracie is back at the ranch and was not injured during her recovery or her weeks-long getaway. Kristen Goodwin, Fox News.
8: On Wall Street, the day after the Dow surged to a record high, it'll be quiet. No trading because this is the federal holiday with the 4th of July on a Saturday. At soccer's World Cup, Switzerland won a late-night match, eliminating Algeria 2-0. Portugal knocked Croatia out 2-1. Spain KO'd Austria in a 3-0 shutout. There are three more matches today. I'm Dave Anthony, and this is Fox News.
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20: This is America in the Morning from Westwood One. Good morning, I'm John Trout. It's Friday, July 3rd, 2026. Here's what's coming up on America in the Morning.
21: Extreme heat blanketing much of the country is having an impact on this weekend's celebration of the country's 250th birthday in the nation's capital. I'm John Stolness in Washington.
22: A reflecting pool indictment and two very different stories. I'm Richard Johnson.
23: The schedule for Taylor Swift and Travis Kelce's wedding. It is labeled as a special event. I'm Ed Donahue.
24: The central bank may defy President Trump by boosting interest rates to fight inflation. Sagar Meghani at the White House.
25: Local communities argue that big data centers are adding additional strain on their power grids. I'm Lisa DeWine.

0: RJ is a 1.5-year-old Belgian Malinois. He is originally from Poland and was purchased by the Nebraska State Patrol by the Nebraska State Patrol Foundation following a generous donation from Sherry and Jim Colzer to honor Ryan J. Colzer, for whom RJ is named. RJ is certified in narcotics detection, patrol tracking, and evidence recovery. He is stationed in Kearney. The Grand Island Senior High Marching Band will march in Washington, D.C. for the Independence Day Parade. The parade will be televised and streamed on C-SPAN. Mitchell Roush, the Communication Director for Grand Island Public Schools, talked about the opportunity for students to see the nation's capital.
1: I think taking students to D.C. on a summer trip would be amazing in and of itself, but Grand Island Senior High is just one of two Nebraska schools that have been invited to perform in the National Independence Day Parade for the 250th anniversary of our country.
0: That's a look at morning headlines. I'm Trevor Bentley. For more, visit us online at CentralNebraskaToday.com. 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

0: 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Here's what's happening on this week's show.
1: When it comes to expressing yourself on social media, does your freedom of speech outweigh the rights of your employer? Can the boss fire you for posting something offensive?
2: It's important to narrowly tailor some of the wording in these social media policies to protect the interests of the company while also not infringing on the rights of the employee.
1: Then, gluten-free is all the rage these days. But how many people are actually gluten sensitive, and what are the symptoms?
3: There are a few million people in America on a low gluten or gluten-free diet, but we actually don't know exactly why all those people are on the diet. That could be an overestimate or an underestimate of people with gluten sensitivities.
1: Those two stories and much more are straight ahead on this week's edition of InfoTrack. Stay with us. It all gets underway right after this.
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13: Mostly sunny, 93 for today, and a south-southeast wind 10 to 15, gusting up to 25. 50% chance.

0: chance of showers overnight, low of 65. Independence Day, temps in the upper 80s with the west-northwest wind to start out 5 to 10. 4th of July evening, 40% chance of showers and thunderstorms as of now, low of 63. Sunday, high near 87. That's a look at your forecast from CentralNebraskaToday.com.
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4: Social media, such as Twitter and Facebook, can give anyone a powerful voice. But what happens when an employee posts something that others find offensive or biased? Can the business take action, and should it? And what about freedom of speech? Michael Schmidt is vice chair of Cozen O'Connor's Labor and Employment Department in New York, and he also publishes a blog on the topic of social media and employment law. Michael, welcome to the show.
5: Thank you very much for having me.
4: These stories keep popping up in the news. Somebody gets fired or kicked out of school for posting an offensive tweet, for example. Is making a social media blunder a legitimate reason for someone to lose their job?
5: Well, I'm going to give you the favorite lawyer response, and that is, it depends. You are always, as an employer, walking that fine line between, on the one hand, trying to preserve your legitimate business interests and try to govern your employer-employee decisions based on those interests, and on the other hand, needing to comply with the rules of the road that have been developed over the past couple of years when it comes to employee use of social media.
4: So what if, you know, it's an election time and an employee posts something very derogatory about a candidate, but the boss likes that candidate? Is that a legitimate reason to fire someone?
5: Well, one of the things that exists in most states is something referred to as a legal activities law. And what that does is it prohibits employers from taking adverse employment action against the employee because they've engaged in legitimate recreational lawful activities. And activities that they conduct through social media would be included in that regard as well. So an employee speaking about or being involved in political organizations or political related speech or discussion may be protected depending on the circumstances and the nature of the exact conversation.
4: Now, what about freedom of speech, which, you know, is a right enshrined here in the United States? Does that apply here at all?
5: Well, in many respects, it does. I mean, certainly from a constitutional standpoint, it applies to government and state actors. So it doesn't apply directly to the private employer, per se. But what you need to consider is that it also doesn't mean that employers can take any action they want against something that an employee says or does through social media. So, for example, the National Labor Relations Act, which is a federal statute enacted back in the 1930s, it protects what's referred to as protected concerted activity, so that if an employee is engaging in activity or is making some sort of statement that falls within that definition, an employer may not just be able to take adverse action against the employee because the company may not like what it says or what was done.
4: Now, what about something that, you know, just about everyone would find offensive? Let's say some racial epithet or something like that. Somebody posts a tweet like that. Do all the rules go out the window at that point?
5: Well, sure. And certainly employees also need to understand that the social media forums and networks have not become the wild, wild west so that everything goes. There are certain workplace rules and related workplace policies and practices that still govern here, albeit on the social media and social networking sites, so that if there is something that could constitute bullying or something that could be constituting racially offensive actions or statements that took place in person, they are no less inappropriate because they were done or said through social media.
4: We're talking on InfoTrack with Michael Schmidt, Vice Chair of Cozen O'Connor's Labor and Employment Department in New York, and we're talking about social media and employment law. Michael, it seems like it would make sense for employers to put out a policy for their workplace that outlines what is permissible. Wouldn't that make sense?
5: Certainly. And I think one of the good things that has arisen from all of the news and all of the reporting and stories about these issues is that most companies today know that a social media policy is something that's a good thing and something that they should put together with their other workplace related policies. Where I think it'd be good to continue the education is precisely what can and should be said within those policies. There are certain things where employers may be going overboard in trying to regulate or trying to prohibit certain actions and certain statements, while on the other hand, as I mentioned a moment ago, there are some legitimate business interests that should be protected by the employers. So it's important to narrowly tailor some of the wording in these social media policies to protect the interests of the company while also not infringing on the rights of the employee.
4: And I assume a lot of these same rules would apply to an employee maybe having an offensive tattoo that they want to expose at work, or even wearing a button that has some slogan on it that others find offensive. Same kind of rules would apply?
5: Yes, and that's where you start going down again this slippery slope of how subjective is the word offensive or the word inappropriate. Is it something simply that the employer doesn't like because it doesn't mesh with the employer's particular values or the type of activity that the employer engages in? Or is it something that is reasonably and objectively harming a legitimate business interest or may be deemed to be offensive as the conduct might exist in the workplace? For example, having a broad and vague policy that you can't wear any insignia on your buttons or on your hat other than a company logo may violate the rules of the road because it arguably infringes on the employee's right to promote unions or make some other type of protected concerted speech. Oftentimes, people think that they post things and sometimes even post things anonymously or under pseudonyms that they either can't be tracked or there is no consequence for what is being tweeted or put out there. So there is no ban everything, regulate everything, and there certainly isn't, we've got to allow every individual and every employee to post whatever he or she wants. It's really about developing the appropriate mindset from both the employee side and the company side as to what is permissible, what may not be permissible, and how do you manage the realities that employees are using social media more and more often these days.
4: And I guess people can make a blunder on social media and they think, well, if I delete this, it'll just go away. But unfortunately, that's not the case with the internet, right? I mean, these things will just kind of take on a life of their own.
5: Well, I always like to say delete does not mean delete. And I'm certainly not the most technological savvy person that you'll ever meet, but I do know that simply pressing the delete button doesn't mean that it is not obtainable and not accessible. And so you need to go in with the mindset of, if I'm posting this or if I am putting this out there, it is out there and I lose some measure of control over who's accessing it and who's viewing it.
4: And this, of course, doesn't just go for messages, but photos and videos as well, I guess.
5: Certainly.
4: Michael Schmidt, Vice Chair of Cozen O'Connor's Labor and Employment Department in New York, publisher and editor of a blog devoted to the interplay of social media and employment law. And you can check that out at socialmediaemploymentlawblog.com. Michael, thank you so much for joining us today on InfoTrack.
5: Thank you again for having me. It was a pleasure.
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0: 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Once again, here's Chris Whitting.
1: There's a big trend in dieting these days, the gluten-free diet. But how many people are actually sensitive to gluten? 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Roy?
2: Thank you, Chris. We're talking with Dr. Daniel Leffler, Director of Clinical Research at the Celiac Center at Beth Israel Deaconess Medical Center in Boston. He's also an assistant professor of medicine at Harvard Medical School. And we're discussing the basics of gluten and gluten sensitivity. Dr. Leffler, welcome to InfoTrack.
3: Thank you very much for having me.
2: So first of all, let's just talk about the basics. What is gluten and what foods can we find it in?
3: Gluten is a plant protein that is found predominantly in wheat, but also in rye and barley. So those three grains contain gluten and related grains. Gluten is actually not one protein, but it's a group of hundreds of very similar proteins that make up much of the protein, that sort of chewiness that we get when we eat a normal piece of bread.
2: How can someone know if they're gluten sensitive?
3: Well, you know, it's not always easy to tell, especially if we include in the gluten sensitivity spectrum celiac disease itself. For celiac disease alone, the symptoms can be very variable. They can include everything from a rash on your skin to anemia to fatigue to chronic GI symptoms. For gluten sensitivity as well, the symptoms can be very different. They can be fatigue for one person, headaches for another, gastrointestinal symptoms for someone else. So gluten sensitivity and celiac disease can really cover a lot of different potential chronic complaints people have, but it should be something that's bothering you, something that's active going on. There isn't any evidence that people who are feeling fine will feel better after removing gluten from the diet.
2: Do we have any idea what percentage of Americans have this problem?
3: For celiac disease, yes. We know pretty well that about 1% of the general population have celiac disease. However, only about 20% of those have been diagnosed, which is a shame because it's actually fairly easy to get diagnosed. The blood tests we have for celiac disease are actually quite good. And so I would encourage anyone who is considering the diagnosis of celiac disease or gluten sensitivity to get that blood test for celiac disease from their primary care physician or other doctor before going gluten-free. Once you go gluten-free, it can make the blood test much, much more difficult to interpret. However, for gluten sensitivity, non-celiac gluten sensitivity to be more precise, there is no test for this. It's a diagnosis of exclusion. If you don't have celiac disease, you have symptoms and they go away when you stop gluten and they come back when you add gluten back into your diet. We actually don't know. We know right now there are a few million people in America on a low-gluten or gluten-free diet. But we actually don't know exactly why all those people are on the diet. That could be an overestimate or an underestimate of people with gluten sensitivities. So the bottom line is, we really don't know how common a problem gluten sensitivity is.
2: It is kind of a trendy thing right now to be on a gluten-free diet, maybe by self-diagnosing, and maybe people are wrong, but it is trendy now, isn't it?
3: Oh, it certainly is. I think that's something that none of us in the field, you know, I've been working predominantly in celiac disease and gluten-related disorders for over a decade now. We certainly didn't see this coming even 5 years ago, but it's been impressive to see how popular this diet has become. And I think there's a lot of people out there with celiac disease and with other disorders who actually gain a lot of clinical benefit from it. It'll be interesting to see over the coming years whether the number of people on a gluten-free diet continues to grow, whether it stabilizes, or whether it actually decreases somewhat.
2: So is there any discernible health benefit for a normally healthy person to have a gluten-free diet?
3: That's one of the things that there's been a lot of claims about in recent months and years. And really, there isn't. There isn't any good evidence that a healthy person will become more healthy, so to speak, from following a gluten-free diet. One thing that does often happen, though, and we know this not just from the gluten-free diet, but from any diet, is that many people probably don't pay quite as much attention to what they eat as they should. And we've seen this in multiple diet studies with different diets, is that once you start following a diet, it almost doesn't matter what it is. You pay a lot more attention to what you're eating, and you often eat more healthily. And that can make people feel a lot better. So I think sometimes the health benefits that are ascribed to a specific diet are really more general health benefits that just go along with better nutrition.
2: Our guest on InfoTrack is Dr. Donald Leffler, Director of Clinical Research at the Celiac Center at Beth Israel Deaconess Medical Center in Boston. He's also an assistant professor of medicine at Harvard Medical School. Dr. Leffler, going truly gluten-free in your diet is a lot harder than it sounds, though, isn't it?
3: Yeah, there's actually no such thing as a true gluten-free diet. Gluten is so ubiquitous in our environment that even the most strict people are exposed to gluten in small amounts on a regular basis. the best we can do is actually a high-level gluten restriction. But gluten is, again, everywhere. It's cross-contamination, especially for people with true celiac disease who can get very, very ill from small amounts of gluten. You know, gluten is in frozen vegetables, it's in sauces, it's in all sorts of things that we wouldn't suspect. One thing on your plate can be prepared wrong in a restaurant and it can be more than enough to make someone sick. So it is a very cumbersome and burdensome diet to follow, which is, again, one of the reasons that we don't routinely recommend it unless somebody is actually getting some obvious clinical benefit.
2: I understand that if someone does go gluten-free, there are some potential concerns about nutritional deficiencies.
3: Yeah, that's true. Wheat, in particular, in the American diet, is one of the major sources of B vitamins. They're fortified with folate, but also naturally occurring B vitamins. It's also one of the major sources of fiber, and most Americans don't eat enough fiber. And we know this is bad for colon health, this is bad for cholesterol to not eat enough fiber. So we do see people, unfortunately, who go gluten-free, and actually their diet becomes worse, and they become constipated or develop new problems, new nutritional deficiencies that they didn't have before. This is obviously not something we want to see. So I would counsel everybody who's going to start a gluten-free diet again after they get tested for celiac disease to do it with caution, and if possible, see a dietitian to discuss the type of changes, because there's nothing that's inherently healthier about removing grains. Grains are an important part of the food pyramid for very good reason.
2: Just explain the differences between gluten sensitivity and celiac disease. Obviously, there are some major differences.
3: Yeah, celiac disease is actually an autoimmune condition, much like type 1 diabetes or rheumatoid arthritis, where people who are exposed to gluten actually develop an immune reaction which damages the intestine. That damage can be very severe. It can actually lead to severe diarrhea and weight loss, even certain cancers, if it's left untreated for many, many years. Whereas gluten sensitivity doesn't appear to cause any significant damage to the intestines. There doesn't appear to be any of that autoimmune reaction with formation of antibodies and significant activation of your immune system. So while people with gluten sensitivity can have just as much symptoms as somebody with celiac disease, there doesn't appear to be the same health consequences, either acutely or down the road. And for that reason, you know, again, many people with gluten sensitivity are fine on a low gluten diet and just lowering the amount of gluten they take in, and this is enough to improve their symptoms. For people with celiac disease, it really needs to be strict in all cases, or else that damage to the intestine will continue.
2: If someone thinks that they may be sensitive to gluten, what are the warning signals that they should go see their doctor about it?
3: I think that any unexplained ongoing symptom or concern that someone has that has really not been explained well through the sort of medical tests that have already been done, and whether that's hair loss or fatigue or a rash or joint pain, I think all of these things are well encompassed by the spectrum of gluten-related disorders. I really encourage people to have a very low threshold to talk to their doctor about, you know, I'm not feeling well because of this, or this rash is bothering me and it's been there for a while and I put on creams that hasn't gone away. You know, what do you think about celiac disease? Can I get tested? Again, it's a simple blood test. It's available everywhere. It's called the TTG. But that really is a great test. And if that is positive, then you can go on to have a definitive diagnosis of celiac disease and be treated accordingly. And if that's negative, then, you know, it's still very reasonable to say, you know, I still have this symptom. I'm going to try a low gluten diet and see what this does. And if it makes a significant difference, then that's something that you can then start to see a nutritionist and talk about, you know, if this is a lifestyle change that really makes sense for you.
2: Are there any online resources for people who want to learn more about gluten sensitivity that you recommend?
3: Yeah, there's a number of great websites out there. We have our own, more a little bit more on the celiac side of the spectrum, but also on gluten sensitivity, called Celiac Now. I would also refer people to some of the major national organizations. There's the National Foundation for Celiac Awareness, the Gluten Intolerance Group, and the Celiac Disease Foundation, all of which have wonderful websites and resources that are really more or less regional in nature. So depending on where people are in the country, they can reach out to local groups to really help them with the diet and help them find perhaps a physician or a dietitian that might be able to help them.
2: Good information. Dr. Daniel Leffler, Director of Clinical Research at the Celiac Center at Beth Israel Deaconess Medical Center in Boston, and also an assistant professor of medicine at Harvard Medical School. Thank you very much for joining us on InfoTrack.
3: Thank you very much. It was a pleasure.
2: And for InfoTrack, I'm Roy Mackey.
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6: Cattle were lower Thursday. Hogs, corn, and soybeans finished mixed. I'm John Perkins with a Brownfield Market Update. When it comes to short stature corn, it all started with Stein. For decades, they've been focused on unique hybrids that deliver top yields. Stein invented short stature corn, then they perfected it. Stein has yield. Soybeans and corn were mixed, adjusting spreads ahead of the long holiday weekend. August beans were up 3 at 11.36 and a quarter. September was a half higher at 11.36. September corn is up a quarter at 423. December was down 3/4 at 441 and a half. Live and feeder cattle were lower, pressured by cash and wholesale business. August live is down 260 at 239.22, and October was 242 lower at 234.30. August feeders were down 352 at 360.62, and nearby hogs were up. The third months were down on spread adjustments. August was 170 higher at 98.75. October lean was 52 higher at 82.02. Now, let's head over to Megan Grebner. Megan?
7: Thanks, John. There was another light round of direct cash cattle trade on Thursday for the week. Live deals were at $255 to $256, mostly $255, which is about $3 lower than the previous week's business. Dress deals were at $403, $5 lower than the prior week's weighted average basis in Nebraska. Estimated cattle slaughter was 109,000 head, even on the weekend, down nearly 5,000 on the gear. The cash hog market has struggled to find significant support in recent weeks. The market has been largely focused on demand, and while there have been some bright spots when it comes to global demand, there are long-term concerns about strength that linger. It is summer grilling season, which could help boost domestic demand, especially as pork remains a very competitively priced protein in the retail space. Estimated hog slaughter for Thursday was 455,000 head, down 11,000 on the week and up about 51,000 on the year. With John Perkins, I'm Megan Grebner for Brownfield.
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7: 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There was another light round of direct cash cattle trade on Thursday. For the week, live deals were at $255 to $256, mostly $255, about $3 lower than the previous week's business. Dress deals were at $403, $5 lower than the prior week's weighted average basis in Nebraska. At the Green City Livestock Auction in Missouri, the offering sold sharply higher. The USDA says most of the cattle were in attractive conditions. Medium and large one feeder steers, 511 to 546 pounds, brought $462.50 to $500. Medium and large one feeder heifers, 610 to 643 pounds, brought $592.50 to $425. Box beef was sharply lower with light demand for solid offerings. Choice down $419 at $387.07. Select was $226 lower at $367.43. Estimated cattle slaughter was 109,000 head. Cash hogs closed lower with a very light negotiated run. Processors weren't very aggressive in their procurement efforts Thursday. The market has been largely focused on demand, and while there have been some bright spots when it comes to global demand for U.S. pork, there are long-term concerns about strength that linger. It is summer grilling season, which could provide a boost to domestic demand, especially as pork remains a very competitively priced protein in the retail space. Barrels and gelts at the National Daily Direct closed $1.45 lower, with a weighted average of $95.47. The Iowa Minnesota was $1.13 lower, with a weighted average of $95.93, and the Western Corn Belt closed $1.31 lower, with a weighted average of $95.77. Pork values closed higher, up 35 cents at $96.06. Picnics, bellies, and hams were all up sharply, and estimated hog slaughter was 455,000 head. At the CME, live and feeder cattle were lower on cash and wholesale pressure, and lean hog futures finished the day mixed, adjusting spreads. I'm Megan Grebner, Brownfield Ag News.
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18: The facts are irrefutable. Americans are overweight. What's the reason? InfoTrack's Taryn McCall has an interesting twist on the story. Taryn?
19: Thanks, Chris. It's the economy, stupid, isn't just a political slogan. It's the cause of America's obesity epidemic in the eyes of one expert. Dr. Eric Finkelstein is a health economist at RTI International in North Carolina and co-author of The Fattening of America, How the Economy Makes Us Fat, If It Matters, and What to Do About It. That's a pretty provocative title. What's the basis of your theory?
20: Well, there's a couple of things going on, but essentially what we're arguing in the book is that the economy, not by accident, has given us really inexpensive food, lots of new technologies, medical technologies that can keep us going no matter what ails us. And so many people are just saying, you know what, it's just not worth the effort to be thin.
19: Explain how the technology has led to the obesity epidemic.
20: Well, certainly there's been a host of new technologies that have allowed us to get really inexpensive food to market, and that, by the way, tastes really good. I mean, you can think about the microwave oven. You can think about high fructose corn syrup, which actually was invented in the 70s. In the economy, you can think about all these labor-saving devices that make us more productive. And in fact, there are a host of new medical technologies, drugs, and procedures that allow us to live longer, healthier lives, even with some excess weight. But the truth is, it's people like you and I who are demanding these types of products and services, and the market is responding. And in fact, because they're so good at responding to our demands, they've allowed us to have access to all these obesity-promoting goods and services.
19: But even in an economic slump, we still see a rise in obesity, because I would imagine as the value of the dollar falls, healthy, fresh foods become comparatively more expensive and out of reach.
20: On the grand scheme, we do certainly have the largest economy in the world, and so that's provided us with more labor-saving devices and cheap food than other countries. And you're right, in an economic downturn, we may look to those more than ever in efforts to save money. But I guess on the flip side, one might ask the question, are we better or worse off having that as an option?
19: And you say it might not matter.
20: Well, again, when I say it might not matter, there's a really interesting study funded by CDC that shows that today's obese population on many levels has better CHD risk profiles than normal weight individuals did 30 years ago. In fact, if you look at cholesterol values and blood pressure values, they're lower today. The point is, well, we are just much better at controlling the diseases that obesity promotes. Life expectancy, for example, for those who are overweight or moderately obese, is really very close, if not the same, as life expectancy for normal weight adults. And again, just an example, last year there were 1.5 million procedures to open up clogged arteries. We have all this technology, and so it's certainly possible that some individuals are saying, you know, diet and exercise are very difficult for me. I'd rather just take a pill or get a procedure.
19: How do you feel about the private sector incentivizing their employees to get healthy?
20: Well, you know, the truth is there's no such thing as a free lunch. That's a classic economic statement. But if you want to get people to be thinner, for example, we published a study that shows you could pay individuals about $7 a pound and some would lose weight. Now, anything that the private sector does, if it works, is going to benefit some individuals and the firm, but others are going to be adversely affected. And so my feeling is you have to weigh the costs and benefits of the intervention, however it's implemented, versus the status quo. But given that the status quo is increasingly costly and also certainly has adverse health effects on the public, my feeling is some of these strategies, even though some will be potentially hurt, are better than doing nothing.
19: On an individual level, it would seem between the higher calorie foods we're bombarded with and the lack of opportunity, desire, or time to burn those calories off, the reasonable thing to do is just to be more mindful about what we're putting into our bodies.
20: Reasonable people may just decide not to do that, and that may be okay. In the book, I talk a lot about my Uncle Al, who's a rich, successful, and smart attorney, and not by accident. The reason he's so successful is because whereas folks like my dad were out dieting and exercising, he was wining and dining clients and spending lots of hours in the law firm. And so for him, it's at least certainly possible to consider that he made a conscious choice to focus more on becoming, you know, a rich, successful attorney than dieting and exercising. And so it's not clear to me that that's a bad choice for him.
19: We're talking with Dr. Eric Finkelstein, author of The Fattening of America, How the Economy Makes Us Fat, If It Matters, and What to Do About It. Dr. Finkelstein, where can people get information online?
20: A blog that we have set up, or a website called fatteningofamerica.com. And in fact, I try to blog on popular topics once a week or so to make sure that our readers are informed about the latest obesity research and what an economist's take on it is.
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20: Thanks for having me.
19: And for InfoTrack, I'm Taryn McCall.
1: 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I'm your host, Chris Whitty. 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
21: I'm Brent Barnett on Brownfield. The president of Nebraska Corn Growers Association says farmers in his state are outraged by Bayer's request for duties on glyphosate imports.
22: It's very frustrating. We're just not going to stand for a lot of this anymore.
21: Michael Dibbern says the request is the latest in a series of proposals from large ag companies that could further increase the cost of production for growers. More news is next.
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21: U.S. Senator Chuck Grassley says President Trump made the right call to lift countervailing duties on phosphate fertilizer from Morocco.
3: Finally got some results of talking about the tariffs on Morocco phosphate coming into this country. At the same time, Mosaic has 80% of the phosphate market. They don't need protections.
21: The Iowa Republican says it's a move that could lead to some relief for growers. House Ag Committee Chairman G.T. Thompson says his new ag labor bill opens the door for U.S. dairy farmers to have access to the H-2A program.
4: Temporary defined as anything less than 350 days a year. Renewable for 3 years, by the way, so it provides for, you know, for certainty to bring these temporary employees in, you know, for a significant amount of time.
21: Thompson tells Brownfield his confidence the bill can move through Congress is based on its broad support. I'm Brent Barnett, Brownfield.
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24: The USMCA agreement hits a snag. Hello, I'm Kellen Havikin with the latest agribusiness news on Brownfield. 100 years ago, Pioneer's founders had a vision that transformed the future of agriculture, and they've been innovating ever since. See how it all started at pioneer.com/100. A trade expert with the American Farm Bureau Federation says the U.S.-Mexico-Canada agreement has moved into uncharted territory. Brownfield's Kara Hart has more.
25: Virginia Houston tells Brownfield the decision to continue negotiations means there's now an annual review process, which could repeat for up to 10 years.
26: You know, traditionally, free trade agreements, once they are agreed to, they remain in place for perpetuity unless a country withdraws. The six-year review process that was included when USMCA was renegotiated from NAFTA, it's a very novel concept. As far as what the formal next steps are is when they have to determine, okay, by July 1st of next year, we will renew, that's still a bit of a question mark.
25: She says the ag priorities U.S. officials are focused on in the early phase of negotiations include the seasonality issue with produce growers and geographic indicators for dairy products in Mexico.
26: We're in early days. We do imagine this is not the be-all, end-all of the list of what they're negotiating.
25: The next round of USMCA negotiations is scheduled the week of July 20th, when the U.S. and Mexico meet again. Houston says Canada has been slower to come to the table for negotiations, but she's optimistic the talks become trilateral. I'm Kara Hart for Brownfield.
24: Winter wheat harvest is underway for Southwest Nebraska farmer Dan Hughes.
27: It's thin and it's very short. But our first field was probably double my expectations.
24: He tells Brownfield the average yield was around 30 bushels an acre.
27: I'm thinking that's our worst field, so we should have some 40-plus bushel wheat when we get a little farther south where we had a little bit more rain. So, you know, of course, the price is in the dumpster, so every bushel really counts.
24: Hughes says the crop has received timely rain since mid-May.
27: It's just a very small area. I mean, we are the lucky ones this year with a sweet spot.
24: What to do if you think you have found tar spot? Brownfield's Mark Dornkamp has more.
28: Syngenta Agronomic Service Representative Logan Dinkla says if a corn farmer suspects tar spot, the Crop Protection Network or local extension service should be notified.
29: Just to mark that it is there in that county, so we have a good idea of where the pressure is and where it's at. But if we do find tar spot, we really want to keep an eye on it.
28: He tells Brownfield a fungicide treatment is highly recommended.
29: And I really want to see that closer to tassel timing. You know, so right now, depending on when we were planted, we're floating a few leaves away or quite a ways away. So we want to keep an eye on it, monitor it, and then look at trying to time it out so we're making our application as close to tassel as we can.
28: Mark Dorenkamp, Brownfield.
24: And I'm Kellen Havikin for Brown Field.
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7: Little change in weather noted over the front part of a long holiday weekend. Heat wave weather conditions continue for many along and north of a boundary. Recurring showers and thunderstorms continuing their trend of heavy and severe from the upper Midwest into the Great Lakes region. Good Friday morning, everyone. It's agriculture meteorologist Greg Solvay. We're back in with your ag weather today right here on Brownfield Ag News. Well, another tough and challenging day's worth of weather on the homestead and the farmstead with low to mid-90s all the way into the thumb area of Michigan, southern Wisconsin, and points on southward. Some spots into the upper 90s and in areas of Pennsylvania and in the mid-Atlantic region of the Virginias and North Carolina up past the 100-degree mark and noted as well just south of St. Louis, topping out at 101 yesterday afternoon. Little change in that spread of heatwave weather conditions for the day today as well as tomorrow with low to mid-90s from Ohio back into Nebraska and southward from there, kind of stretched out either side and just north and south of the I-80 corridor. Will be a couple of clusters of showers and thunderstorms. Saw some activity actually as far south as east central Illinois yesterday afternoon and evening time. An example of maybe that hot ridge beginning to weaken to a slight degree and continue its move to the west, but up banked along it, that boundary into the north in somewhat to cooler environs, but still saturated air. Showers and thunderstorms bringing out several inches of rain and flash flooding over parts of far southwest Wisconsin, far southeast Minnesota, northeast Iowa. That will be the trend going forward with these recurring repetitive outbreaks into the late afternoon through mid-evening, overnight into the early to mid-morning, and do it again later in the afternoon. Outbreaks of showers and thunderstorms, and they will continue their trend from time to time of slow-moving and repetitive nature to some of these downpours. And over a given area, there will likely be, again, a continuation of multi-inch rainfall totals either side of I-80 back into parts of Nebraska. Some welcome rain from some of those pasture lands, and to the east as well, either side of it into Illinois, Indiana, and Ohio, with the greatest, highest likelihood of perhaps flash flooding up to the north. But the rainfall is needed based on yesterday's drop monitor, still over parts of north Illinois, southern Wisconsin, and into the upper Midwest. Not the degree that will be coming down here right through the holiday weekend. Expectations of a cool-off, well, so to speak, with a meandering frontal boundary, as mentioned, along the I-80 corridor. Disturbances rippling along it right through the day tomorrow and in through Sunday as well as Monday, keeping the showers and thunderstorms of the forecast and an easing of heat and humidity levels at some point by early next week across parts of the Corn Belt and to the Ohio Valley, and slightly even cooler, drier air settling into the northern plains and sections of the upper Midwest, northern Great Lakes region. We'll do it all over again. Jet stream and building warm up aloft will continue to trigger next week additional clusters of showers and thunderstorms, especially focusing on the western Corn Belt, parts of the northern plains, and the heat builds back in, too, for some areas to the west and south. I'm Greg Solier with your Ag Weather Today.
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11: But according to the Wall Street Journal, the Iranians have now rejected a trade where the U.S. would unfreeze billions of dollars of frozen Iranian money if the Iranians just stop threatening to charge tolls in the Strait of Hormuz and stop claiming they own the Strait of Hormuz, which is an international body of water.
13: Fox's Peter Ducey at the White House. President Trump will leave there this afternoon and head to South Dakota for an America 250 celebration.
14: For a fireworks show at Mount Rushmore, President Trump will deliver remarks at the iconic landmark that honors Presidents Washington, Jefferson, Lincoln, and Teddy Roosevelt. Mount Rushmore last hosted a fireworks display in 2020 during President Trump's first term, as much of the country canceled or downsized celebrations amid the COVID pandemic.
13: Fox's Jared Halpern. After the president blamed vandals for cutting this new sealant, he had a contractor paint on the bottom of the Washington reflecting pool, an indictment against a former U.S. Olympic canoe racer,
15: David Hearn, for felony destruction of property, for which he faces 10 years in prison.
13: U.S. Attorney for D.C. Jeanine Pirro accuses Hearn of ripping a piece of the sealant from the pool. He denies that.
16: In a statement, his attorney saying this, quote, David Hearn is innocent. These charges are outrageous and should be alarming to every American. This indictment reflects the administration's effort to shift blame for their own failures.
13: Fox's Chandler Painter. In Washington now, it already feels like 96 degrees on the way to triple-digit heat that millions of Americans will feel. Heat warnings, Kansas to Michigan to Pennsylvania, North Carolina to New England. 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
13: It'll look like New Year's Eve in Times Square. Kinda. With 4th of July ball drops in New York City, and not just at midnight.
19: The iconic ball drop that rings in each new year in New York City will also mark America's semi-quincentennial and kick off the next 250 years. The ball will descend 8 times, starting at 10 o'clock this morning for 2 U.S. territories, Guam and the Northern Mariana Islands. Then it's the New York City drop at midnight Eastern, July 4th, followed by drops for the other continental time zones, Alaska, Hawaii, and American Samoa. But unlike New Year's Eve, there will not be a massive crowd in Times Square. Each ball drop can only be seen on broadcast TV and live streams. In New York City, Gernal Scott, Fox News.
13: Well, there's something else going on today in New York City that's an even bigger deal, especially for Swifties.
20: Speculation has built for weeks, and now all there's left to do is... While Taylor Swift and Travis Kelce have yet to confirm details about the ceremony itself, crews have been seen unloading equipment, including a large red carpet at Madison Square Garden in recent days. They reportedly spent $3 million to rent the arena and another $160,000 to pay police officers, according to TMZ. The two are also marking the event by giving others gifts. Swift's rep confirmed that the couple has donated $26 million to at least 20 charities across the U.S., including 9 food banks, an animal cruelty organization, 7 educational programs, and 3 children's hospitals. In New York City, Tanya J. Powers, Fox News.
13: Well, not far away from that wedding, it'll be quiet on Wall Street. No stock trading on the Independence Day federal holiday, the day after the Dow surged to a record high. At soccer's World Cup, a late-night shutout advances Switzerland and eliminates Algeria. Spain also knocked out Austria with a shutout, and Portugal moves on to the round of 16, beating Croatia. I'm Dave Anthony. This is Fox News.
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2: I'm Bill Hemmer, and these are the most impactful moments in American history. May 25th, 1978. A seemingly normal package arrived at the campus of Northwestern University, addressed to a professor, Buckley Crist. Professor Crist immediately became suspicious of the unfamiliar package and alerted campus security. Officer Terry Marker opened the box, triggering a homemade bomb to detonate, injuring his hand. The explosion marked the first attack tied to the domestic terrorist who would later become known as the Unabomber, known only by a sketch of a faceless figure with sunglasses and a hoodie. His name was Ted Kaczynski. Over the course of 17 long years, he terrorized the country, sending out sophisticated handmade bombs that killed three and injured 23 others, until the day he was captured by the FBI in 1996. I'm Bill Hemmer, Fox News.
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8: Hello, how are you doing, Alex?
7: I'm doing fantastic. How are you?
8: I'm well. I know this weather's tough, but I just love it, except for the humidity.
7: It's a bit toasty out, but, you know, that's actually something we'll talk about here in a little bit. But as the 4th of July kind of closes in, you know, it's a great time for celebrating, kind of gathering together with friends and family. But you kind of wanted to talk about one angle where, you know, some people might actually be struggling this time of year.
8: Yes, I think there are a percentage of individuals who have PTSD, post-traumatic stress disorder, and really struggle with some of the sights and sounds and smells of the holiday and some of the ways that we express our celebrations, and specifically combat veterans, service veterans. It can be a very uncomfortable time for those individuals, and I guess I want to emphasize being respectful to everyone, but also those individuals and reaching out and knowing that maybe you have a loved one who avoids celebrations, and trying to be respectful of that and recognize that there might be something more going on.
7: Right, and if you live next to a, you know, combat veteran, I mean, it wouldn't hurt too much just to mention, like, hey, we're going to be doing a bunch of celebrating this year and all that stuff, you know?
8: Yeah, and actually you'd be doing yourself a favor. And when we're assertive or we're communicative, it isn't always going to result in the desired outcome, because someone might say, hey, don't even do the fireworks then if you can recognize it's a problem. But it's not saying that you can't do them. It's saying communicating and trying to be respectful in the things that we have control of.
7: No, I don't think we've talked about PTSD all too much in the past, or if we have, it's not necessarily been in the context of a lot of combat veterans and such. But can people not show any signs whatsoever of, you know, struggling with this kind of thing until the day comes around that there's a sudden trigger and it's just all downhill from there?
8: There can be, because there's like delayed onset. What tends to happen, and I do want to really clarify quickly, it's not necessarily combat veterans only. It's any service or military related, because you don't have to be in combat to have PTSD or experience those kinds of traumas,
7: right?
8: If we even think of unfortunate losses related to trainings and stuff like that. Beyond that clarification, there's also delayed onset. So a person, especially when they're very busy and they're doing their life, they may not experience it as much. But then when there's time for pause and their brain kind of starts to decompress, then there's too much time to think and things can escalate it. Or there's certain sounds and smells. The smells are a big one sometimes that we sometimes overlook, related to those experiences, that can really trigger people and make it an active episode of those symptoms rather than kind of dormant or it might otherwise be expressed in just avoidance, not being out and about and trying to avoid those things that they know may cue or trigger them.
7: So out of kind of curiosity, and just kind of for those who don't experience something like that, to almost, I guess, kind of get an idea as to what people might be going through when they're experiencing these episodes, what is kind of some of the things that people might experience during an episode of PTSD?
8: One of the more extremes is flashbacks. So they're almost like it's like they re-experience the physiological. It's almost as if like there's a little mini daydream or a full cinema that they're at and they're re-experiencing it, but it's full 4D.

0: where their experience of smell, sound, it's as if their experience is as if they're there. And when a person observes that, they'd be able to recognize that that's very extreme. And that can be as a very short, very long. It can take some major work to get that person out of that dissociative flashback type of situation. Mm-hmm. It can also be intrusive thoughts. It could be all the physiological factors that come up with anxiety, escalated heart rates, yep. uncontrollable fear that can turn into anger or rage. And then if we think of the pathways of the brain from a biological perspective, if you're in a combat or any situation where
1: fight
0: your life is
1: situation.
0: Yeah, fight or flight sits in, and so your brain's going to go there if it's automatically triggered. Some of the analogies I think that we can relate to are like if a certain song comes on, we automatically think of a time in life,
1: right?
0: Or if we think of grandma's apple pie, if I think of my own traditions, you know, and it reminds me of Thanksgiving or something like that. So those kinds of things become very powerful, classically conditioned cues that are very difficult to undo. And there's an automatic response. And it takes a lot of intentionality to try to minimize the impact.
1: So just kind of recognize during this time of year, especially what with, I've already heard fireworks starting around town. You know, just recognize that some people might not necessarily be, for lack of a better phrase, enjoying it the same as you would. And there are services out there if you do know somebody who struggles during this time of year.
0: Oh, well, without a doubt. And, of course, online, we always encourage the SAMHSA website or any of the suicide-related,
1: yes.
0: American Federation for Suicide Awareness. Locally, we have Region 3 Behavioral Health Services, Buffalo County Community Services. They will get you somewhere to get some assistance. For military personnel specifically, there's 988, and then
1: yes.
0: you're queued to press 1, and then you can get to someone who can relate in terms of the military piece. But military veterans or anyone is welcome to also do 988 and get resources. It's crisis, but it's also resources.
1: That's the big thing to mention is it's not because I feel like a lot of people think of that as, and we've run, you know, spots before in the past that mentioned it's the suicide hotline and stuff like that. And, you know, 988 is not just that.
0: Right, but it is that, too. Yes, exactly.
1: It is that if you need it,
0: yes.
1: you know, but it's also if you need just generalized resources and
0: yeah,
1: such.
0: You for yourself, yeah. For yourself or someone else, and it's doesn't mean somebody's going to show up at your door. It means you're going to access resources and be preventive or proactive in trying to support yourself or someone else.
1: And that's the big thing is to be proactive first.
0: It would be ideal, yes. And that's kind of why I like this discussion all year round. But reach out. You know, get outside, think of outside of yourself and recognize your neighbors or your friends or even loved ones. We sometimes have people in our family that never come to family events or they come to some, but they never come to 4th of July. Stop and consider their perspective and maybe they don't hate you. Maybe they're just dealing with stuff.
1: The way I think of it, too, is, you know, on the preventative side of things, you would not walk around and live your life every day, you know, if, say, I don't know, you had mind-splitting stomach pain every single day. You know, you wouldn't be walking around, you'd be going to the doctor immediately with that. Mm-hmm. You should be doing the same thing with your mental health as well.
0: Right, without a doubt. And I think the key thing is that's why I'm so excited about KGFW, about continued work here with Talk of the Town as well as other programming. Our community does a good job talking about it.
1: Mm-hmm.
0: And we need to make sure that we also reach out and have those conversations one-on-one or in our service groups or in our churches or wherever our social entities are. I know that it's an okay conversation and for people to recognize that balance. We all have anxiety. We all
1: yep.
0: have discomfort. I really don't like loud noises anymore, but I don't have PTSD. So it's finding that balance of when is it truly a disorder and when is it a healthy response in our bodies protecting us and taking care of us
1: exactly.
0: and such. So finding that balance is important, and we need to keep the conversations going.
1: So another thing to mention is you mentioned kind of the physiological and biological side of things. One thing that I didn't realize was a thing, but it does make sense, is there is some, I guess not necessarily like, you know, full-on scientific studies on this, but there is some data out there that shows that heat affects your mental health.
0: Yes, without a doubt. And I think we've alluded to, like, saunas and red light therapies a little bit, and that's helpful. But
1: right.
0: also we recognize that high temperature and a lack of hydration those are associated with means there's a correlation. It's not cause-effect, but higher temperatures are associated with increased violent crimes, increases in assaults, increase in homicides. So in those locations where there's excessive heat that's different from the norm, or as temperatures heat up, it's really important to recognize that our physiology changes, our impulse control changes, and again, being proactive and being aware of that. So maybe we're cautious about how we push people and how we
1: right.
0: manage conflicts in those settings, in those situations, and know that there's just a greater level of irritability. And I actually did a quick search, and there's over 70 studies that support this.
1: Oh, really?
0: So, yeah. And so some pretty strong evidence, and it's been out there since like the 50s and 60s.
1: And I guess that does kind of make sense if you look at it from a biological standpoint. As you mentioned, you know, what with the fight or flight scenario, a lot of people's blood pressure gets raised, their heartbeat goes up, you know, they're antsy, they're anxious, and you know, that usually comes with, you know, your heart rate going up and your blood pressure going up. But what does heat, excessive heat, do? The exact same thing.
0: Good point. And it's also hard to sleep. So then you throw in sleep deprivation into the picture, you throw in maybe whatever the some people really are really in the concern of, like, how am I going to pay my electricity? Or maybe they don't have a fan. They don't have any way to really positively impact that level of temperature that they're living in.
1: Mm-hmm.
0: And so it's really important to be aware of those things among ourselves, but also maybe reach out if we know a shut-in, or we have a friend, or we have someone in the community to try to help them to decrease those temperatures.
1: And as well, you know, we've kind of talked about a little bit the psychology of shut-ins and such as well. And I feel like anyone who is in that kind of situation would certainly benefit from any kind of social contact whatsoever.
0: Oh, that connection is huge. And you know, I say the fan is helpful, but that connection with the fan and somebody feeling like they're cared about, there's also strong evidence that suicide rates increase during heat waves. And so that extreme even occurs. And so, like, that connection, let alone the fan or the taking them out for someplace cool where they can't dry themselves or whatever, huge, super important.
1: Is it really, I'm going to phrase this kind of strangely, but is it easy to, you know, associate various items with people in that kind of way? You mentioned the fan as kind of a social connection. It's like, mm-hmm. hey, that fan now becomes, hey, somebody cares about me. Is that something that happens all the time?
0: Oh, yes. And I think we don't necessarily
1: think about it.
0: Exactly. Unless you have that psychologist, mental health, like, brain, or you've experienced it yourself.
1: Mm-hmm.
0: You know, and then it takes a pause. It takes a pause. You must pause and think about it. And it's huge. Of course, some people don't want connection or don't think they do. And we want to be respectful of that as well. And then a fan is just a fan. And that's okay.
1: Right.
0: It's still going to cool somebody off.
1: Well, Krista, is there anything else you'd kind of want to mention before we let you go today?
0: A little off topic. We do have some strong research in our psychology department with another colleague of mine. I'm not doing that research with her, but she's working with the aging population and looking at caregivers for people who have dementia or Alzheimer's and needing people who are family members or are taking care of loved ones or anyone not for pay. And if that would be the case, we would sure love to get some volunteers.
1: So you're looking for those who are taking care of people with dementia?
0: Yes, definitely.
1: Interesting. All right. Well, if folks want to go about, I guess, kind of participating in that study, how do we look into that?
0: You could contact myself, and I can make sure that I get the referral to her. I don't have her number on my brain. we do have the psych department. So it's 308-865-8235. Or my email is fritsonkk@unk.edu.
1: So again, that's 308-865-8235. Krista, thank you so much for joining us.
0: Thank you.
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0: You mean to tell me you ain't got no good stuff? 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Come on now, life's a garden, dig it. 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The stuff that goes boom. At Big Bernie's Fireworks, that's all they got. 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
19: Like I told you, I've said this before, my favorite scene of all time is a Halloween when we had a pumpkin out front and we carved it and set it out in the front porch. Yep. And then one day we came back from picking up the kids at school and the faces had been eaten out.
20: Yep.
19: Because the squirrels decided that that was going to be lunch.
20: Yeah, lunch. And
19: so I said, well, there was one pumpkin that was still intact. So I sprinkled it with cayenne pepper.
13: Oh, no.
19: And the next day, pretty much the same time, we get back home from school and there's a squirrel in the tree. And he is angry. And he's sitting there with, he's trying to use his paws in his mouth. And I said, hey, told you, I'll get you yet.
18: KGFW's Breakfast Flakes. But wait, there's more. No, I really just wanted to say that.
13: Good morning. Welcome back to KGFW's Talk of the Town. We've got Dan Lillis in from the city. How be we today?
21: Oh, doing good. It's a dry morning, at least. A little rain last night.
13: Rain last night, which certainly isn't bad. And, you know, you're kind of really focused up on rain and all that stuff because stormwater program. Speaking of which, tis the season for a lot of exploded ordnance, as one could say.
21: Yes.
13: And that is a particular thing of interest to kind of what you're doing most of the time.
21: That's a great term, exploding ordnance. That's
13: yes.
21: More than one meaning there. Yeah. So this is a great time for kids and families to light off fireworks and celebrate, especially being the 250th anniversary of our country. You know, along with that comes safety, of course.
13: Yes.
21: You know, you want to be safe. You don't want to throw fireworks that can explode in your hand and lose a finger. You don't want to touch exploding fireworks or fireworks that are still hot.
13: Right.
21: So you want to make sure things are cooled down before you pick them up and throw them out. That being said, you still want to throw them out.
13: Yes, and that is kind of the big thing to mention, is to be sure to throw that stuff out instead of leaving it in the streets.
21: Yeah, if it's left in the streets, it's susceptible to the rain events we've been having. It would be the fireworks that aren't picked up would be taken down into the curb inlets and create a possibility for flood and regional flooding. So we want to minimize that.
13: And kind of the big thing to mention is that a lot of these fireworks are usually paper of some kind, realistically,
21: correct,
13: with black powder.
0: So black powder is not, I don't think, too big a concern for the storm drain stuff, but the paper certainly is.
21: Well, it's not just the storm drain flooding, but it's also the places it's carried to. So
0: yeah,
21: you have,
0: that's true.
21: Lakes and rivers that are receiving the black powder and anything that's exploded going into a concentrated location is not good. It's bad for the environment, bad for the actual ecosystem where it's discharged.
0: No, that's certainly true as well. And, you know, I guess how many... You guys do a lot of, like, cleanings and stuff for a lot of these curb inlets and what have you.
21: Yes.
0: Do you ever see, like, you know, what is the remnants of, eventually, old fireworks, even years after, whenever they were let off?
21: So, unfortunately, we don't go to every curb inlet, but we do encounter debris and miscellaneous objects that are obstructing inlets. And so, yes, we have seen randomly... huge chunks of, let's say, like a 16-shot or a 40-shot
0: or an artillery shell or something.
21: Yep, we'll find that accumulated behind a brick or behind something else. So it is a threat to flood water, to flooding, yes, regional flooding.
0: And that's kind of the really big issue because, you know, let's be real. A lot of the old, a lot of Kearney's infrastructure when it comes to stormwater and such is old.
21: Yes.
0: And that usually means it's not as big as it really should be.
21: That's correct. We're encountering that a lot. I mean, when you have a rain event that produces an inch, for example, with the amount of impervious surface, the amount of roads and houses that are there that don't allow for infiltration, that increases the amount of runoff, and therefore it's put into a pipe that was built 60 years ago for something, an area substantially smaller.
0: Yeah.
21: And so when we have road work projects, we try to take out the old storm pipe and then increase the size. If it's like a 12-inch original size, we would put in a 15 or 18-inch.
0: Mm-hmm.
21: That way we can increase the capacity that pipe can hold.
0: Right, because 15 or 18 inches introduces a heck of a lot more cubic foot of water that you can have in there.
21: Yep. And even if it's, unfortunately we can't do a whole system. It's just like a block at a time.
0: Right.
21: So there's going to be bottlenecks. There's going to be areas that are going to hold it back.
0: 18 into a 12 back again and stuff like that.
21: But at least it adds a little more capacity. So it's going to, for the time being, it can hold more than it was originally.
0: And this is all due to, you know, modern society and modern infrastructure being more concrete-based.
21: Correct. Yep. And more impenetrable.
0: You know,
21: we want to have stuff that's solid. It doesn't have a risk of deteriorating, so we're going to have it be, you know, impervious.
0: Right, and that just means that there's more water running to an area that shouldn't have it. Now, you mentioned with fireworks, safety is a really, really big thing, too.
21: Yeah.
0: And, it goes without saying, don't be picking up stuff that explodes.
21: Yes.
0: And you have a really interesting stat here about sparklers.
21: Yeah. This is the National Fire Protection Association provided the stat. I'm not sure how old it is, but 25% of emergency room visits are from sparklers.
0: That's crazy.
21: Yep. That's just waving it over their head. It gets caught in their hair, you know, drops into their hair or on their arm or something like that. They have, you know, just, it's also a matter of how intense are these injuries, too.
0: Right.
21: Are these, because think of it this way. When are people lighting off fireworks? At night, correct?
0: Yes.
21: So when are regular clinics open? During the day.
0: During the day.
21: So if they're not open during the night, they're going to go to an emergency room.
0: Yep.
21: So it may not be too intense, but that's the only, you know,
0: only thing that's open.
21: Yeah, unless it's urgent care, they'll go to an emergency room. Yeah.
0: Right. And speaking as somebody who has been to the emergency room within the past year, it certainly is not cheap for even the small stuff.
21: Yeah. Yeah. I've been to the emergency room before, but that's been 15 years or so, yeah. And that was a fun ride in an ambulance, I'll tell you that.
0: And those aren't cheap either. Of course, you know, beware of loose clothing, open-toed shoes, stuff like that. You know, just be safe. And additionally, it's good to keep some water around just in case.
21: If you don't have water, sand works as well.
0: Yep.
21: It exhausts the fumes and controls the flames.
0: And be sure, before you throw this stuff away, because... as I mentioned before, you should throw this stuff away.
21: Yeah.
0: Be sure that it is cool and damp first, because we don't want any trash can fires either.
21: Correct. And that's not necessarily fires, but even the melting of containers.
0: Right.
21: Because these containers are city-owned, and we have them out, and our sanitation crew comes out and picks them up, and they can see damage to them, and if they need to be replaced, they'll have to buy others.
0: Mm-hmm.
21: But a good rule of thumb is, wait until the next morning before you throw them out.
0: Right.
21: So you can condense them, make a big pile of them in the street. I don't mind that. It's just a matter of then once the next day has arrived, it's cooled down, you know, dispose of them properly.
0: Or even just have like a bucket of water you can dump them into.
21: Correct. Yeah. Yep.
0: Which that doesn't hurt either. On a different topic, though, one you wanted to kind of cover is construction tips.
21: Just, yeah, a combination of residential or commercial construction. You know, it's any time of the year, not just the holidays, of course. I mean, that's... It's a pertinent issue. I mean, we have homes that are being built. We have substantial businesses that are being built all around town, and they are susceptible to stormwater pollution, and that means erosion.
0: So I usually don't think of erosion as a pollution thing. Usually it's just, hey, this is something natural that happens. It's just a bunch of dirt going into XYZ storm drain. So how exactly does stuff like erosion, like, you know, the dirt and stuff being worn away, equal pollution?
21: Okay, so here's another statistic for you, or at least trivial information. Dirt is the number one stormwater pollution, producer of stormwater pollution. It is.
0: Really?
21: Yes. Yep. So we just talked about the disposing of fireworks. That's a form of stormwater pollution. But dirt and soil is considered stormwater pollution.
0: Okay.
21: So it occurs when, you have residential construction, people want to build a house. Mm-hmm. They dig the footings for their house.
0: Yep.
21: Anytime they disturb natural soil, that's susceptible to stormwater pollution. So you have loose soil that's not being stabilized by vegetation.
0: Right.
21: Water, if a rain event occurs, it'll wash it down a hill unless there's something to keep that soil on site.
0: Mm-hmm.
21: And then the same thing can be said for that loose soil being tracked out onto the street. If you have a contractor who drives onto a site, drives off of the site, carries with it. So we try to have inlets protected that are immediately adjacent to that construction zone. So the first inlet that's upstream or downstream, preferably downstream, of course, because water goes downstream, have that protected so it doesn't go into the curb inlet.
0: So how do you protect these curb inlets? Because, you know, I would think of, like, what I have in mind is, you know, the new, say, house that's going in, you know, all of their yard is completely just bare dirt because, you know, they're putting in sod or whatever else.
21: So the way you can protect curb inlets are multiple methods. There's something called perimeter controls, which is a general term for putting some form of erosion and sediment. I'm throwing out a lot of acronyms here and terms for you. Erosion and sediment controls are the best manager practices that are installed. So, for example, put a line of wattles around your perimeter of your project. That's a form of perimeter control that keeps soil on site. Wattles could be 6 to 8 to 10 inches tall. It'll back up behind that and keep it on site, right along the edge.
0: So basically have something that blocks stuff from leaving the property.
21: Yeah, another thing is silt fence. That's really, really popular. It can be, if it's on a slope, a substantially sloped surface, it's recommended that there's a wire fence or backing behind it.
0: Mm-hmm.
21: So filter fabric with a wire fence behind it. And then another form is a berm. Just create a long line of a tall, you know, pile of dirt and pack it down so it's not going to erode as well, and water will sit up behind that.
0: Okay. Well, that's certainly simple enough. And I guess, you know, you mentioned that dirt is like one of the biggest stormwater pollutant. You know, usually when I think of stormwater pollutants, it's usually just, hey, clogging up a bunch of pipes. Yeah. I mean, does dirt do that eventually?
21: Dirt will, look at a culvert on a street, an open culvert, and eventually it gets filled. I mean, depending on how low or high it is, if it's installed in the incorrect elevation, it's going to fill up to a point where it does meet the standard that can allow water to travel through it. So it will fill up. It may not clog, though, but it'll at least minimize the capacity of that pipe.
0: And really, you know, in stormwater, it's more... The capacity is capacity and flow rate are both important, but capacity is a really, really big thing to worry about.
21: Correct. It all drains to two places in town, either north or south. South, it's the canal. North, it's the Wood River Basin.
0: Right.
21: And in the south, and the canal, when there is a rain event up, you know, from the west, that's the Turkey Creek that's being filled up and then draining into our canal, and then that's increasing the capacity of the canal, therefore the height of the canal's water is high, and it's
0: so it can't drain as much.
21: Exactly, the pipes leading into the canal are being blocked a little bit by that water, so it's draining slower.
0: Mm-hmm.
21: However, to the north, We don't have a natural source of water there in those ditches that the NRD created 20 years ago. So that's free flowing. That's not concerned of being blocked before until it gets to the Wood River, which is 3-4 miles north.
0: Right.
21: Basin, yeah.
0: So I guess, is there anything else in terms of storm water and what have you that you want people to know about during this time of year?
21: Not necessarily just this time of year, but throughout the year. Construction purposes are very important.
0: Right.
21: Inlet protection is very important. And when I say inlet protection, there's multiple forms. You can put a couple bags of sand on either side of the curb inlet to help protect water from going into it. You can put a straw wattle that's 8-10 foot long in front of it to protect water from going into it. Mm-hmm. And then you can also put these other wattles that have recycled tires, which are extremely heavy, but they're not going to go anywhere. Then there's something called a geocurve, which is a cage, and it fits inside the inlet, and there's not an obstruction to traveling or driving around it. So there's several ways you can protect curb inlets to minimize pollution from going in there.
0: And it's imperative that you do so, just both from an environmental standpoint and from just an infrastructure standpoint, because you don't want flooding or anything like that.
21: Yeah, and any job site, it's really imperative you have a clean site. It's a form of advertising, the way I look at it. I've said this before on your show. When you have a dirty job site and people are driving by, they're not inclined to say, I'm going to hire that guy to do my house because look how clean it is. It's not.
0: Oh, yeah, exactly. And kind of one other thing to mention is, you know, we've had a lot of rain as of late.
21: Yeah.
0: And that does mean that your lawn grows pretty gosh darn quick.
21: Yes.
0: And we've talked about this before, but it is really important to make sure that you're not, you know, dumping a bunch of grass clippings out into the street.
21: Correct. That's another one of my pet peeves, grass clippings and leaves in the street that don't belong there or are put there by, you know, humans as opposed to going there naturally. Yep, keep them out of the streets. You can recycle them. You can compost. You can have the city provide you with a bin that they'll take it away every week.
0: Yard waste bin. Just be sure to do that because I can't imagine the amount of just nastiness that sits in those pipes from people doing that.
21: I mean, I've looked into miles of pipe this year so far, and I've seen raccoons. I'm surprised I haven't seen more cats. We obviously see cats go into the storm inlets, but maybe I might want to access them. I scare them away. You mentioned rain earlier. Yeah, this year we're at about 8.5 inches for the year, which is about average. But this happened more in the last month and a half than and then before that. Yeah,
0: certainly has. Which I mean, I guess also kind of gives credence to what you're kind of preaching on air here, for lack of a better phrase. Because, you know, if we do have all that much rain, it's probably a good idea that, you know, everything's all free-flowing. Because as much as I would like to have my street flooded, that seems like a huge pain.
21: Yeah, it's a pain. Well, the good news is, for the most part, I would say 95 to 99% of the calls we get and concerns we get from the public about plugged or clogged lines, they're just slow draining.
0: Right.
21: And so I will go out, I will review it and analyze it, and then camera it, and if it does have the need to be jetted or vacked, we'll get to it.
0: I was going to say, you've been kind of going to various areas as of late with that camera and just kind of looking down and seeing what's going on there.
21: Yeah, it's something to do. We can recognize locations that are susceptible to deposition of sediment because they change angles dramatically.
0: Flow changes and stuff like that.
21: If you go do a 90-degree change in a pipe,
0: it's going to collect on that outside corner.
21: Yep. You lose velocity, you lose sediment. That's the rule of thumb there.
0: The whole fluid dynamics thing is always interesting to kind of look into, which if you ever want to go down a rabbit hole, look at like fluid dynamics charts of cities.
21: Yeah.
0: They do exist. And that's some supreme nerd level stuff, though.
21: Well, speaking of nerd level stuff, I found a book, actually my dad found a book from 1969 that deals with stormwater. So, I mean, when I was hired by the city 10 years ago, I knew of stormwater, but I didn't know of the whole program and the importance of it.
0: Right.
21: And then now I'm looking into the history of it, and I always thought it went back to like, 99 or 2000. Mm-hmm. But no, it went back to 1969. There's engineering books on it just to separate that from sanitary.
0: Well, the fact that, you know, a lot of the infrastructure is pretty old here in Kearney with the stormwater system kind of leads credence to that a little bit.
21: It hints at that, yep.
0: Dan, if anyone wants to contact you or, you know, look into stormwater, what have you, how do we find info on that?
21: Well, there's a couple ways. Email stormwater@kearneygov.org is a method. I'll react to that. I'll respond to that immediately.
0: Mm-hmm.
21: A phone number at my office is 308-233-3273. And then every week I put a post on Facebook or X that addresses some form of environmental conservation method. Today I put one up that dealt with downspout redirection. So you don't put it on your driveway or your sidewalk, you redirect it in your yard.
0: Yep.
21: That runoff then can get infiltrated into the ground instead of going in the pipe, which helps save capacity. And then I also post on Twitter, and there's a website that I put a blog on. It's NebraskaH2O.org.
0: Right.
21: That's a weekly blog as well.
0: So, again, that phone number, 308-233-3273 or stormwater@kearneygov.org. And people can contact you on that, say, if they have concerns about their streets and whatever,
21: correct.
0: Right?
21: Yep. So you can be anonymous if you want. You can put supply your name. It's fine. I'll address any topic that comes up and give it its due diligence.
0: Well, Dan, thank you very much for joining.
21: Thank you very much.
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23: Old Route 66 passes through St. Robert, Missouri, And in the 1950s, the George M. Reed Roadside Park was created in between the lanes of the well-traveled highway. Beth Wiles loves to share the story of the road she helps promote.
2: We are proud of 33 continuous miles of Route 66.
23: A few years ago, Beth and others here had an idea of a way to use this park to preserve and promote the vintage signs that once lined the road. They helped create the Route 66 Neon Sign Park.
2: These are all original and restored. There's a few that were here local. In fact, the very first sign we obtained was the Modern Cabins. That was here in St. Robert.
23: Some of the signs, like the one for Motel St. Louis, were taken down years ago when the St. Louis airport expanded and forced those businesses to move. The signs were saved and now have a new home here.
2: It is just amazing in the day, but once you get here at night and once dusk comes on, those lights kick on and it's just beautiful at night. It's amazing.
23: This is a special place, especially at dark. 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Some of the people stopping here are very far from home.
2: Internationals love Route 66, and a lot of people are like, why? Why? You know, their history is so old compared to Route 66 history. But what they feel is that they're able to meet true Americans and see true Americana.
23: In fact, several European nations have Route 66 associations that tout visiting the classic American highway. Traveling the countryside in St. Robert, Missouri, I'm Andrew McCray.
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25: It's like an oven outside in half the country.
26: I'm Dave Anthony, Fox News. It already feels like 100 degrees now in Philadelphia.
27: It was hot where if you sat your skin on the seat, it was actually pulling back like cheese on a pizza.
26: That was at a Phillies baseball game during one of the hottest days ever there. Hit at 103. Might be a degree hotter today in Philadelphia where they just canceled today's Independence Day parade.
28: We could see more of those records today, and it's all littered across places where people have been coming to, flocking to. Not only do we have America 250, we have World Cup going on.
26: Fox weather meteorologist Craig Herrera. Triple-digit heat indices forecast as high as 115 in some areas, with heat warnings from Kansas to Kentucky, Michigan to Pennsylvania, Pennsylvania, North Carolina, all the way to Maine. In Colorado, wildfires keep raging. The Aspen Acres blaze burns out of control, scorching about 50,000 acres.
0: We probably saw at least a dozen homes, and they're leveled. They are leveled. There's nothing left.
26: And she tells Fox TV in Denver her house is among those now charred ruins. 150 structures have burned in all. Days after the latest U.S. and Iran talks through mediators in Qatar, Iranians are getting ready for a very public mourning, a funeral for their leader, killed on the first day of U.S.-Israeli attacks starting the conflict.
13: Supreme Leader Ayatollah Ali Khamenei. Those ceremonies are set to start this weekend, with the burial taking place on July 9th. The latest technical talks reportedly centered around the full reopening of the Strait of Hormuz, as well as unfreezing Iranian assets. Iran's foreign minister says Tehran and Washington will work to establish a communication channel to discuss any violations of the MOU.
26: Fox's Jeff Paul in Tel Aviv. President Trump will head to South Dakota today for an America 250 speech and celebration that will include fireworks above Mount Rushmore. In New York's Times Square, they're getting ready for a New Year's Eve-like ball drop, and not just at midnight, several ball drops for different time zones. The first one is next hour for American territories, Guam and the Northern Mariana Islands. 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
26: A former Olympic canoe racer could go to prison for what David Hearn did in the water in Washington, D.C., though he denies what he's been indicted for.
34: Charged with a felony count of destruction of government property. Accused by U.S. Attorney Jeanine Pirro of intentionally ripping part of the painted blue liner from the renovated reflecting pool last month.
35: National Park Service employees observed Hearn actually forcefully and violently pulling up and removing the bottom liner with both hands.
34: Hearn says he reached into the pool to examine coating already peeled and briefly touched a chunk still attached to the pool. If convicted, the felony can carry a 10-year prison sentence. At the White House, Jared Halpern, Fox News.
26: The manhunt is now over, searching for suspects in the murder of a Penn State University student. The second one's been captured.
36: U.S. Marshals say 16-year-old Kasim Smith is behind bars after surrendering to Philadelphia police on Thursday. Smith and 16-year-old Azubair Outen Fleming face murder charges in the death of 22-year-old Billy Schmidt, who was shot to death early Saturday in South Philadelphia in what his family says was an armed robbery attempt. Schmidt was a senior at Penn State University studying digital journalism and was planning to graduate in December. On Wednesday, U.S. Marshals arrested Outen Fleming in Colorado, where they had tracked him through extended family. His stepfather was also taken into custody for trying to help him hide, according to officials. Tanya J. Powers, Fox News.
26: There'll be no opening bell on Wall Street this hour. The day after the Dow surged to a record high, the market's closed because it's a federal holiday since the 4th of July is on a Saturday. At soccer's World Cup, three more matches the day after Spain and Portugal and Switzerland all won to advance to the round of 16. Australia plays Egypt, then it's Argentina versus Cabo Verde. Tonight, Colombia faces Ghana. I'm Dave Anthony. This is Fox News.
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3: 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USDA's acreage report released earlier this week didn't surprise analysts, with more corn, soybean, and cotton acres and fewer rice and wheat acres planted. An ag economist in the Delta says the shifts reflect producer profitability. Find out more on Brownfield right after this.
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3: Hunter Byram with University of Arkansas Extension tells Brownfield soybeans were closer to break even than other crops in the Delta.
8: The net returns of our major principal crops, so cotton, corn, rice, and soybeans, cotton's net return is nearly $200 an acre loss. Rice, the long grain rice net return is nearly $400 an acre. The corn net return is around a $200 loss per acre, and soybeans is looking at a break even. The rice acreage number is projected to be the lowest since 1977. Had to really dig into the files to find that one. You know, what was happening in the 70s? Really, rice acreage was starting to ramp up. That wasn't like there was a big decline like what we're seeing now. Rice acreage was actually ramping up. So it's really concerning to see that acreage now. And so people start to ask questions about the sustainability and the long-term viability of the rice industry, really, when we start talking about this. I mean, we're talking about acreage that we haven't seen since the 70s.

0: last year. You know, a lot of these rice acres are going to end up going to soybeans. I think cotton acres as well, rice and cotton acres. And there's a slight reduction in wheat, but all that's going to be going into soybeans.
1: He says planting decisions were largely made before the Middle East conflict escalated. However, the conflict almost certainly affected the crop mix because of its impact on fuel and fertilizer markets.
0: When you look at requirements for, say, urea, which is, you know, primary source of nitrogen, and then you have fuel requirements, if you look at that across crops, you know, corn, by and large, has the greatest urea requirements, at least from our enterprise budgets. Rice would come in behind corn, and then cotton would come in behind rice. And soybeans has no urea requirement. All the crops are impacted by the increase in fuel costs to a certain extent. In terms of urea, soybeans are largely insulated, and corn, cotton, and rice are going to feel that the most.
1: I'm Kara Hart, and this is Managing for Profit on Brownfield.
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4: I'm Bill Hemmer, and these are the most impactful moments in American history. The year was 1968, and the country was disillusioned by the bloodshed that was staining television screens. Martin Luther King Jr. and Robert F. Kennedy were assassinated 2 months apart. Riots engulfed city streets. Thousands of Americans injured and killed as a result of the Vietnam War. By August, Democratic delegates assembled together in Chicago, trying to model unity amid their party's convention. But the message would be overshadowed by chaos as anti-war protesters flooded Grant Park and Michigan Avenue, demanding an end to the conflict in Vietnam. Police responded with tear gas, with mace, and beatings with billy clubs. Journalists and cameras captured the disruption. Five words echoed from the broadcast: the whole world is watching. For more, go to foxnewspodcast.com. I'm Bill Hemmer, Fox News.
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0: Welcome back to KGFW's Talk of the Town. Bobby Dickerson in from the America 250 celebration that we're doing here in Kearney. Kind of a big organization. How we doing?
1: We're doing great. We've been working on this for months. A lot of partnerships involved.

0: involved, and there's going to be a lot of fun celebrations happening this year.
1: And I guess kind of let's dive into some of the celebrations that are going to be happening, which all this really kicks off on the 4th.
0: There has been a few events happening. The Archway had a big 250 celebration this weekend.
1: Okay. But
0: the big main event is happening on the 4th of July.
1: And kind of give us a little bit of a timetable of what we're looking at there.
0: Sure. Well, the day is going to start with a few of the parades. So this is a whole Buffalo County celebration. So we have the Gibbon 4th of July parade will be at 10 a.m. And then the Shelton 4th of July parade is at 1 p.m. that same day. And then everyone can head back to Kearney for the big fireworks festivity out at the Buffalo County Fairgrounds.
1: Now, a big thing to mention is that Gibbons Parade is kind of taking the place of the usual Kearney Parade this year.
0: Kearney doesn't usually have one on the 4th, so this is just kind of a way to spread all these activities across Buffalo County.
1: Just kind of spread things out a little bit more.
0: Yeah, definitely.
1: Additionally, I have scribbled down here that there's going to be a treasure hunt.
0: There is. This is very exciting. So I'm the marketing coordinator for Visit Kearney, and we've been putting a lot into this 4th of July celebration, and it's a big year. And I was like, what could get people like excited all summer and just get them out and about and give them kind of a keepsake that they could remember this year by?
1: And what is that keepsake that you're going to be kind of stashing around places?
0: I'm so excited about this. We had UNK Glass Club create 250 of these glass paperweights. They are stamped with the America 250 logo, and they're red, white, and blue. They're all unique. Smaller than a baseball.
1: Oh, yeah. I'm not really quite sure what size compared. Tangerine.
0: Perfect.
1: Tangerine sized. It's not too big, but it's not too small. It's got this kind of like, it almost looks like a marble kind of thing going on that's red, white, and blue in the center. And yeah, there's that stamp of America 250 Kearney right on the top of it. And if folks find one, they can keep them.
0: They get to keep them. So we already had our first weekend of having them hidden, and people were jumped right in, and we're already out hunting them. And the first week, we're all found. But each week, 13 locations across Kearney and the surrounding area will each get one, and then encourage people to get out all summer long.
1: And there's a whole 250 of these, which is certainly exciting. And where do we go about finding hints? Because I'm sure that people aren't just kind of stumbling across them blind.
0: You know, I was planning to give some hints out on Facebook as the week kind of went on, and people were so into it, and apparently I need to find harder hiding spots because they found them within the first couple days, so I better step up my game.
1: Well, I might have a few ideas of where to stash them around here. So
0: downtown Kearney is one of the locations, and there will be lots of great spots, so I will have to make it a little harder this
1: there's
0: week.
1: Plenty of good spots out here. Additionally, kind of a big thing to talk about is there's going to be a time capsule as well.
0: That is going to be housed at Trails and Rails Museum, and they are currently collecting anything that you want to remember this year, just what life was like right now in 2026, and that will be opened in 2076.
1: Yeah, so probably not a lot of us are going to be around by that point. That's like what? Well, no, that's about 50 years into the future. I mean, well, here's hoping. But kind of a big thing to mention is that there are specific requirements for this, which you can find at the Trails and Rails Museum's website, I believe. That's bchs.us. If you want to find out more information on that, one big thing, no batteries. Just keep that in mind. That'll mess a whole lot of stuff up.
0: Nothing too big.
1: No, nothing too big either. And I had an interview about the whole time capsule a little while ago. You can go find that at kidgfw.com. Just go look back for the Trails and Rails Museum's interviews. But yeah, that big time capsule is certainly interesting, and kind of a big one, especially seeing how it's on America's 250th year.
0: It will be. It'll be interesting to see what they collect.
1: Well, Bobby, is there anything else kind of about the whole event that you'd really want to kind of detail?
0: You know, what is kind of timely and important is there are some America 250 Buffalo County shirts for sale right now. Those are being printed through Sailor Screen Printing, but we worked on the design. There's this eagle one that I'm wearing here.
1: Yeah.
0: Which hopefully people have seen the eagle banners around town, posters. Mm-hmm. And then there is also one that is a little more simple with just America 250. And you can find more information on the Facebook page for the Buffalo County 250 celebration, or visit Kearney's Facebook or website. And those are only available till June 21st, so that you have time to get them before the 4th.
1: Yeah, so be sure to get your orders in now, because, I mean, June 21st is going to be here before you know it. And if folks are listening in right now and or later on today, there will be a picture of Bobby with the shirt on the posting for this online. So just be sure to look out for that, as you'll be able to see the design there. But Bobby Dickerson, I thank you very much for joining us.
0: Oh, thanks for having us.
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3: Fox News, I'm CJ Papa. Major event later tonight, Times Square, New York City. Fox's Grinnell Scott is there.
4: The iconic ball drop that rings in each new year in New York City will also mark America's semi-quincentennial and kick off the next 250 years. The ball will descend eight times, starting at 10 o'clock this morning for two U.S. territories, Guam and the Northern Mariana Islands.
3: 250 candles on the birthday cake for the U.S. This woman visiting the National Mall, proud to be an American.
5: I'm a naturalized citizen, immigrant, and so this is my country. I love it.
3: And be prepared for extreme heat. Fox Weather's Britta Merwin.
6: The massive heat dome is expanding across the Mid-Atlantic and the Northeast, so if you thought yesterday was hot, today's going to feel brutal.
3: 103 degrees, the forecast for D.C., that from Fox Weather. 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
1: And welcome back to KGFW's Talk of the Town. Marilyn Music and Chuck Peake from St. Luke's Episcopal. Thank you guys so much for joining.
12: Thank you for having us.
0: Yeah.
1: So you guys are here to talk about the kind of celebration that you all are hosting at the church, yes, for 4th of July.
12: Correct.
1: So what's kind of happening over out over that away?
12: Well, Marilyn put it all together. She can speak best to that.
13: Well, we're having a very special guest named Jim Fields, who is maybe better known as the Askin Nebraskan, and he's going to just give us some interesting facts about American history, I believe.
1: Now, the big thing is that you guys have no idea what in the world he's going to be asking.
12: No.
13: Right.
1: So that'll be certainly interesting. And, you know, this is kind of the seventh year that you all have kind of done something like this. And what have you guys done in, I guess, kind of years past as the headline attraction?
13: We haven't really had a headline attraction. It's been... Each year has been a series of readings from important documents,
1: mm-hmm,
13: and then a patriotic hymn or piece of music between each of the readings.
1: Okay.
13: Or one year we had a community chorus that that sang.
1: And I guess, out of curiosity, what is the historical document you guys will be looking at this year, since this is the seventh year you guys have done?
12: There's going to be a reading from the Declaration of Independence, a little reading from the Constitution. And there's going to be a reading from Martin Luther King's I Have a Dream speech.
1: Oh.
12: And a poet of the late 19th century who was into the women's movement way early has a poem making fun of the men's arguments against women's freedom. And we'll read that. They're somewhat different each year.
1: So okay.
12: If you come one year and your next year you still remember last year, you won't find it repetitious.
1: I see. Well, that's good. And as well as kind of the hymns in between, usually I wouldn't necessarily kind of, I guess, associate hymns with being a patriotic thing, but that's actually not the case.
12: Well, there are hymns like God of Our Fathers that are particularly patriotic, but we also have in our hymnal the Star Spangled Banner and America the Beautiful, and we'll trot out those. Yeah.
13: Yeah,
12: Battle Hymn of the Republic.
1: So a few good ones there. Mm-hmm. And I guess, out of curiosity, what's kind of the reason that the St. Luke's Episcopal Church has kind of put this on for, the 7 years that you guys have done it?
12: Well, partly because we're in a central location, and partly
1: right.
12: because we have this magnificent pipe organ, and Maryland is a tremendous organist, and we can pull out the stops, literally, on Stars and Stripes. We'll have a piccolo joiner, mm-hmm. and Seuss's will come alive.
1: Now, when it comes to that massive pipe organ, as you mentioned, Chuck, Marilyn, what's it like to, I guess, for lack of a better phrase, pilot such an instrument?
13: It is the most wonderful thing in the world. I enjoy playing the organ more than anything in my life, and I can't remember how many pipes there are. But it gives you a feeling of great power when you've got the entire organ on. In fact, I rarely use the entire organ because it is so powerful and loud.
1: That's the one thing that I've heard from a lot of people who play those types of organs, is that I barely use half of this thing because it can...
12: Yeah.
1: It can really blow your socks off if you pull out all the stops, which is where that phrase comes from.
13: Mm-hmm.
1: And I guess, how long did it take you to kind of get to where you are with your skill in playing that instrument?
13: I started when I was in 10th or 9th grade in high school. And then I went to UNL and got a master's, and then I worked for a few years. Then went back to UNL and got a UNL and got a doctor's. That was in 1990. So... And I think I hope I've continued to learn every year since then. So
1: if folks want to drop by for the St. Luke's Episcopal kind of July 4th celebration, really quickly, first and foremost, is there anything else that you guys would want to mention about the whole event?
12: Our men's quartet will be starting it. No, it will not.
13: No.
1: Well, then.
12: Right. Well, then 10 o'clock. Then 10 o'clock. Then 10 o'clock is the service, and it'll run till just about 11.
1: Okay, and that kind of kicks off the whole thing?
12: Yep.
1: That.
13: And they could come a few minutes before 10 to hear a little organ.
1: Okay.
12: I'm glad you're doing that.
1: And is there anything else that you guys would want to mention about the whole thing before I let you go today?
12: No, we're just welcome everybody. Anyone is welcome to come, and I think they'll enjoy it. And if you came year ago, it won't be the same thing, and you'll enjoy it again.
1: So again, that's at St. Luke's Episcopal Church on July 4th at around 10. You can show up a little earlier if you'd like to hear the organ prelude by Mrs. Music. But Marilyn Music and Chuck Pika, thank you very much for joining us today.
12: Thank you for having us.
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16: USMCA Tweets Happening. I'm Erin Anderson with the Brownfields Dairy Update. Trade Representative Jameson Greer says the United States isn't renewing the U.S.-Mexico-Canada agreement in its current form and will pursue changes. Greg Dowd, the CEO of the National Milk Producers Federation and the former chief ag negotiator, says it's the next stage in the process and how the agreement was designed.
17: What this really does is kick into now an annual review process. And from there, the honest answer is it's a negotiation.
16: All three countries met virtually on Wednesday to conduct a joint review of the agreement. Dowd says Canada needs to be held accountable for how it administers dairy tariff rate quotas.
17: They tend to allocate those tariffs to folks that won't utilize the tariff. And that's not how you do this. And that's not what was agreed to. And they know it.
16: Dowd says the USMCA remains in effect unless a country formally withdraws from the agreement. The U.S. is scheduled to meet with Mexico the week of July 20th for a third round of bilateral negotiations. Cash dairy prices were mostly mixed Thursday at the Chicago Mercantile Exchange. Dry whey was unchanged at 68 cents a pound with no sales reported. 40-pound cheese blocks were up a quarter cent at $1.43¼. Five sales were recorded, ranging from $1.43 to $1.43¼. Cheese barrels were unchanged at $1.47½ with no sales reported. Butter fell 4¼ to $1.37¾. 11 sales were recorded, ranging from $1.63¾ to $1.65¼. Non-fat dry milk was down 3 cents at $1.50½. 16 sales were recorded, ranging from $1.50½ to $1.50¼. I'm Erin Anderson with the Brownfield Dairy Update.
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20: When people tell the story of America, they often focus on battles won, documents signed, or inventions that changed the world. Those milestones certainly matter. Hello, everyone. I'm Cindy Young with Brownfield, and this is My Two Cents. But another story has been unfolding for 250 years, one that's written in fields, pastures, barns, and ranches across this country. It's the story of American agriculture. Generation after generation, farmers and ranchers have risen before sunrise and worked long after sunset, not because it's easy, but because someone has to feed a growing nation. That commitment has helped shape America from the get-go. Our founders understood the importance of agriculture. They knew a nation that could feed itself would be stronger, more independent, and better prepared to face whatever challenges came its way. Today, agriculture looks a lot different than it did in 1776, but the mission remains clear. Farmers continue to embrace innovation while caring for the land they'll pass on to future generations. They weather droughts, floods, changing markets, and uncertain times with remarkable determination. As we celebrate America's 250th birthday, let's remember that agriculture isn't simply another industry. It's woven into our country's identity. Every meal we enjoy connects us to the people who make it possible. The American story isn't complete without recognizing farmers and ranchers who have quietly sustained this nation for 2.5 centuries. Your work has always mattered, and it always will. I'm Cindy Young with Brownfield. That's My Two Cents.
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22: 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On this Friday, I'm thinking about patriotism. New poll from CBS finds 73% of Americans believe the USA has achieved the ideals it was founded upon. 26% say it has not. 47% think the best days for the country are in its past. 41% say in the future. The surprising figure is that 67% believe our democracy is under threat. I just don't understand that. My democracy is not in danger, and I have the biggest mouth in the country. Who bloviates more than me or louder? Nobody is curtailing my rights. So what are these people talking about? Well, they don't like President Trump. They don't like what he does. But it's all fiction. If Trump does something and the Supreme Court says he cannot do it, then he doesn't do it. That is called democracy. Are you getting that, MS Now? 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That is the Morning O'Reilly Update. 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
25: So how do we present the information from agriculture? 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Bob Gunzenhauser from Wayne County, Iowa, who's also an associate professor at Iowa State University, I think he's got a handle on this. 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I wanted him to talk about it here with you today. 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Bob coming to us from Wayne County. That is South Central Iowa. What do we call those things? Wraps?
3: It's just, you know, soft tortillas. Corn tortillas. Go. Yeah.
25: So anyway, the way that you positioned it caught my attention, and I think it catches more people's attention. But now, what's the rabbit hole you're in?
3: Okay. So the rabbit hole story is this. You know, like a lot of places in Iowa, rural Iowa, we are gaining more Latinos in this area. And in fact, I've kind of started meeting some of the folks here. We've actually, I was part of a Sunday school class to bring in Latinos to help, you know, bring them to the church. I don't speak Spanish. I mean, my Spanish came from Taco Bell commercials, right? But I am respectful of that. And I have folks around me who do speak Spanish and reach out to the community. And one person said, I was talking to him, said, you know, I think it'd be really interesting to open up a tortilla shop in your small town. And because we've got some businesses, we've got some storefronts open. And so I started going down that rabbit hole. It's like, how many Latinos are in the four-county area? Okay, well, how many tortillas do they eat a day? How much corn does it take? And so I started going down this rabbit hole, and I thought, let's just expand to Iowa. And said, what if, because we are the tall corn state, Trent, we are, I mean, why are we eating bread? Why are we eating white wheat bread? Why don't we eat corn tortillas? And so I kind of went off this process like, oh, let's extrapolate from just my four county area to I'm feeding just Latinos to, hey, what if we just adopt as a state? And how many acres of corn could we divert towards corn tortillas if we ate probably about six a day? Now, I know that's extrapolating. It's probably not going to happen, but I figured out what that would be. And it's approximately 50,000 acres of corn at our typical, you know, yields. Now, one could argue, well, you're growing white corn, you're growing food grade corn, it's going to be a little less, whatever, I don't care. But it gives us an idea of how many acres, how many bushels of corn we go towards tortillas.
25: You went there, I was going to go to that spot, and that was, you said number two, yellow corn is not what we use to make tortillas.
3: Right.
25: People see corn and they think corn is just across the board. There's so many different uses of corn. I mean, I'm talking white corn, colored corn, heritage corn, number two yellow corn, sweet corn. Thank you, Bob. You've opened a whole new can of worms. Loose tails, be gentle, stay firm.
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28: Old Route 66 passes through St. Robert, Missouri, and in the 1950s, the George M. Reed Roadside Park was created in between the lanes of the well-traveled highway. Beth Wiles loves to share the story of the road she helps promote.
0: We are proud of 33 continuous miles of Route 66.
28: A few years ago, Beth and others here had an idea of a way to use this park to preserve and promote the vintage signs that once lined the road. They helped create the Route 66 Neon Sign Park.
0: These are all original and restored. There's a few that were here local. In fact, the very first sign we obtained was the Modern Cabins. That was here in St. Robert.
28: Some of the signs, like the one for Motel St. Louis, were taken down years ago when the St. Louis Airport expanded and forced those businesses to move. The signs were saved and now have a new home here.
0: It is just amazing in the day, but once you get here at night and once dusk comes on, those lights kick on and it's just beautiful at night. It's amazing.
28: This is a special place, especially at dark. Signs like D&G Liquor, Motel Allura, Skyline Garage Auto Service, and many others attract the attention of passing cars. Some of the people stopping here are very far from home.
0: Internationals love Route 66, and a lot of people are like, why? You know, their history is so old compared to Route 66 history. But what they feel is that they're able to meet true Americans and see true Americana.
28: 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Traveling the countryside in St. Robert, Missouri, I'm Andrew McCray.
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25: From mustering the troops at Fort Atkinson State Historical Park to catching catfish at Calamus, if it happens outdoors, folks, we'd like to talk about it here on Outdoor Nebraska. Hello, everybody, and welcome in. I'm Hershey with your Nebraska Game and Parks, and as you might know, I have the honor to serve as your guide on our adventures into Nebraska's great outdoors. This week, we're going to talk right to you landowners about access and its impacts for your area and for you, and we throw a party with all the biggest stars showing up. And one of the neatest things here in the state of Nebraska, we're pretty fortunate in that you can find some wonderful spots for looking up and just seeing the amazing millions, if not billions, of stars that are overhead, which is a lot of fun. In fact, we have some folks even here from the eastern side of the state each year just get out west and tell us how impressed they are to see how many more stars that can be seen on those western Nebraska nights. So we're going to talk about that in the second half of our show with a big part. Also want to give a quick reminder, if you haven't already bought your over-the-counter deer permit, now's the time to do it. They went on sale just recently, and they might go pretty quickly this year in your spot. You're going to want to check that out. You can do that on our website, outdoornebraska.org. But first, we start with a swing by our North Platte office to talk about access for outdoors men and women with our very own Access Program Manager, Adam Kester. How are you doing today, Adam?
14: I'm doing good. Thanks for having me.
25: This is a really neat thing that you do each and every year and kind of help oversee, always with new twists and turns and excitement. But the Open Fields and Water Program is a pretty cool thing for us Nebraskans, whether you enjoy a little hunting and fishing, trapping, or just getting some time outside. Give us a little idea of this program, Adam, and its impact for us folks that love the outdoors in Nebraska.
14: You bet. Yeah, the Open Fields and Waters, or the OFW program, what we term it, is the private lands access program, kind of our flagship public access program that happens on private land. We work with around 1,000 landowners in Nebraska to open up approximately 480,000 acres of walk-in hunting property that's open to legal hunters and anglers and trappers. It's a program that provides an annual payment to the landowner. There is some liability protection through the Nebraska Recreation Liability Act, and the staff that we have at the Game and Parks work hard to work with those landowners and post the signs and make the boundaries clear and hopefully provide more places for folks to hunt and fish and trap.
2: Which is, you know, of critical importance. If you're going to go fishing or you're going to go hunting, you got to have a spot to do it, folks. And here in the state of Nebraska, we've got some amazing opportunities thanks to our private landowners that grant permission. But also, this one here allows, well, if you're going on a big trip and looking for a spot and just don't have time to meet the folks, can help out quite a bit. Now, the cool thing, as you mentioned, Adam, there's some benefits to the landowners as well, and those incentives, payments, as well as some liability coverage and all that. I got to assume there's an impact to the local area where some of these spots are located, as well as folks traveling to those locations from one side of the state to the other, or just from the other county. You know, they got to have a spot to buy gas and maybe get a snack or two or have some lunch.
14: Right. Now, the local economies, especially in some of the smaller communities, rely upon that traffic in the fall from hunters. And to be honest, a lot of our programs and a lot of the conservation work relies on hunters, too, through their contributions through the Pittman-Robertson Act. So anytime a gun or ammo hunting equipment is purchased, a portion of that goes right back into a federal fund that is available to state agencies that can come up with a dollar. We can basically get $3 out of that fund and put it towards programs like OFW and other things. So, yeah, I mean, there's a lot of local economy benefits, but also as a whole, it can benefit everything.
2: If we have some landowners that are thinking about this, want some more information, whether they're, you know, absentee landowners or living right there on the property, who can they reach out to learn more about what's involved and some of the impact and some of the things they can expect?
14: Yeah, so definitely reach out to any of our district offices across the state. If you ask them, they'll put you in touch with one of our private lands biologists that can evaluate the property, give you an idea on what a payment per acre will be, and ultimately get you enrolled if that's something you'd like to do. And it's not necessary to enroll every property that a landowner owns. If they've got a portion of their property that they'd be willing to open up, it's a good option for that. We're really flexible. Our contracts are not legally binding, meaning that a landowner can enroll and discontinue from the program at any point. But what we found out is that most of the time when landowners try the program, they tend to stay. In the last couple of years, it's been over 95% of landowners have returned to the program. So it's been well received.
2: Well, that's pretty awesome, and thanks to the landowners that are stepping up and helping this, and hopefully they're feeling some of those benefits as well. And I know, Adam, you've always got something up your sleeve, including some new twists and in some limited access programs. So as Adam mentioned, folks, there's an opportunity, tweak it how you need it to make it work for everybody. So thank you, Adam, for being there and helping track down some access and working with our landowners that are willing to provide it.
14: You bet. Yeah, thank you to all the landowners for sure and our hard-working staff that are looking out for hunters and trying to create more places to go.
2: Thank you, Adam. North Central Nebraska, where the brightest stars are cause for a party when Outdoor Nebraska continues.

0: Gotcha.
1: Yo!
2: Sorry, man. I took an upper to stay awake. 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Honestly, I feel worse now.
1: What? One of my friends overdosed after mixing drugs like that. 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
2: Yeah, I definitely won't be doing that again.
1: Well, let's stay online for a bit so I know you're okay.
2: Yeah, man. Bet. Let's go.
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4: 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I'm Hershey. 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How are you doing today, Leo?
5: Good, doing very well.
4: That's awesome. 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
5: Sure. So Merritt Reservoir is located south of Valentine, Nebraska, about 26 miles straight down Highway 97. We're a fairly good-sized reservoir, about 3,000 surface acres. We have 8 total campgrounds that span along the highway, equaling about 161 total campsites. 105 of those sites are electric, and the other 56 are just non-electric basic sites. I like to think of Merritt as a destination place. You know, we still get pretty high visitation numbers for being kind of out in the middle of Sandhills, but it's an excellent place to come and visit. The fishing is generally very, very good, and all around great place to come.
4: Well, whenever I hear about fishing spots in Nebraska, you know, Merritt needs to be included in that conversation, and a lot of times it is, folks, because it's a unique experience, to say the least. And I know people absolutely love getting up there and wetting a line regardless of the time of the year. In fact, ice fishing can be just as much fun as the open water season, Leo. However, I know there's a certain group, and this is where we're going to zero in. You guys out there have truly dark skies. In fact, you guys, I believe, have a special designation that you have earned because of how dark the skies are at night.
5: Yes, we have. Yep. We're certified by Dark Sky International. We're the only dark sky certified park within Nebraska. We got our designation officially in 2022. We get all sorts of folks coming out, you know, just specifically to stargaze at Merritt. Creates some really good diversity for the park. I mean, yes, it's good to have all the people come and camp and enjoy the lake, but to have that also, folks that are just coming out there to stargaze is awesome. We have, you know, arguably the darkest skies in the state, very little light pollution with where we're at.
4: And folks, if you don't know what we're talking about, you've got to experience this firsthand, because it's amazing how many more stars you see and how much more can be, just jumps out at you when you've got those truly dark skies and get away from some of those city lights and highway lights and all that type of stuff. And so it is sought out by a lot of folks that want to take a deeper look into the galaxies and constellations above us. And to help out, I know that you guys out there, Leo, you guys, well, you have a party that you throw for all these big stars. So tell us a little bit about that.
5: It's the Nebraska Star Party is coming up. We're on the 33rd annual one this year.
4: Wow.
5: It begins on July 12th and goes until the 17th. It's its own organization, essentially, and it hosts that one event at Merritt every year. People can sign up for it. You know, a lot of avid stargazers, obviously, but you know, they can sign up for it ahead of time and then come on out during that week. The Nebraska Star Party organization itself hosts all sorts of events for their people. They have various swap meets, vendor sales. They do some field school type stuff. You know, it's just an all-around pretty cool event. You know, we're happy to host them. I just spoke to our Star Party director the other day, and there's already over 300 people registered so far for this year.
4: Nice.
5: And they will be getting more. Last year, they had a little over 400 people, and they're getting new people as well. Apparently, of the 300 who have already signed up for this year, about 60% of those are new people. So it's nice that their advertising is working.
4: Well, and that's one neat thing, folks. If you haven't been around any astronomers, whether they're professional or amateur or just like to dabble in it, they're more than willing to share some of their interests and sometimes a peek or two through their big telescopes and setups that they have there. Unlike some of us anglers that aren't going to tell you exactly where the fish are biting or where you can find those morel mushrooms in the springtime, folks that take part in star parties and astronomy are usually more than willing to share. And by my count, Leo, this is a heck of a party. 6 days long of gazing at the stars and everything else that goes along with that, which is pretty awesome, folks. Again, we see it in a lot of our programs that we do each year. We have folks from even the eastern side of the state of Nebraska come out and enjoy some of our state park areas and just look up and just like, wow, I did not realize how many stars there really were, because like you said, that all the lights that are around us that we use to get by from day to day sometimes get in the way of the viewing of these cool things. So if we want to find out more about this star party, it's happening again, folks, July 12th through the 17th, where can we go to find more details?
5: So their official website is thenebraskastarparty.org is where you will want to visit.
4: There you go. They got their own big enough party. They have their own page, which is pretty impressive for 6 days. Now, will you get out there?
5: Yes.
4: Will you see some of the constellations?
5: Oh, yeah. Yep. You're going to see all sorts of stuff up in the night sky.
4: My favorite is the Big Dipper, Leo. So, but appreciate you being there and giving us kind of the inside scoop on this party.
5: Yeah, for sure. And then I will say one more thing. The Friday night is the public night, as they call it. And that's when anyone can come on down and be part of it and look out of their telescopes and whatnot. So, yeah, Friday night's the public night of that, and that begins at 9 o'clock.
4: 9 o'clock. There you go, folks.
5: I would encourage folks to come out to that if they can.
4: You bet. Check it out, the Merritt Star Party, an event that's only growing. All right, folks, it's always a great time to be outside. Every week we visit with the Game and Parks experts here on Outdoor Nebraska. I'm Hershey, and I'll see you outdoors.
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7: Happy 4th of July. I'm Dave Anthony, Fox News. They're just now celebrating that in two American territories, Guam and the Northern Mariana Islands, where it's midnight. And in New York's Times Square, the ball that drops New Year's Eve just dropped and will seven more times.
8: 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But unlike New Year's Eve, there will not be a massive crowd in Times Square. 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
7: Fox's Gernal Scott in New York, where it's scorching hot. The high could top 100 again. Could hit 104 in Philadelphia and feel even hotter with the humidity, so they've canceled today's Independence Day parade.
9: It's really a shame because a lot of work goes into doing this, but I understand the heat. The heat's going to take a toll on the equipment. It's going to take a toll on the floats. It's going to and big time on people.
7: This triple-digit heat searing half the country. There are warnings and alerts from Kansas to Illinois to Michigan to Ohio, North Carolina, all the way to Maine. President Trump vows, despite that, to deliver a long America 250 speech tomorrow in Washington. Today, he celebrates at Mount Rushmore.
10: Besides the president's remarks, the evening will culminate with a fireworks display lighting up the skies over Keystone and Rapid City, South Dakota. The last time fireworks were seen over the site was in July 2020, and it stopped after concerns about the fireworks causing fires in the Black Hills. Interior Secretary Doug Burgum insists they have a plan in place to identify fire and put it out quickly if there is one.
7: Fox's Madeline Rivera. They're planning to mourn for days in Iran.
11: The funeral of the late Supreme Leader Ayatollah Ali Khamenei is expected to last for several days as banners across Tehran urge the public to rise up in support of the Islamic Republic. The 86-year-old cleric was killed in the first moments of the war that started with U.S. airstrikes on February 28th.
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7: Well, even though this is the 3rd of July, it's a federal holiday since the 4th is on a Saturday. Though not everything is closed, post offices remain open. They'll instead be shut on Independence Day itself tomorrow. On Wall Street, there's no stock market trading. The day after the Dow surged up almost 600 points to a new record high. And speaking of investments,
14: so-called Trump accounts will be available this July 4th for every child born starting in 2025 through 2028. The federal government will contribute $1,000. Individuals and corporations can also donate stock shares. Parents can create accounts by completing an IRS form 4547. The funding contributed and accrued over the years will not be accessible for children until they turn 18 and can only be withdrawn for expenses like paying for education or buying a home. Tom Graham, Fox News.
7: As AI continues to be integrated into just about everything, states keep trying to keep up with the fast-growing technology with regulations.
15: New York is making history as the first-of-its-kind law takes effect, targeting advertisements that feature elements generated using artificial intelligence. This comes months after Governor Kathy Hochul signed a law requiring the disclosure of synthetic performers in ads, which carries a $1,000 civil fine for first-time offenders. The Democratic governor telling the press that in New York, we are setting the rules of the road instead of letting AI run the show. For repeat offenders, each additional offense will accrue a $5,000 penalty. John Saucier, Fox News.
7: Three more teams will clinch spots in the round of 16 at soccer's World Cup, and three more countries will be sent back home the day after Spain, Portugal, and Switzerland advanced. Australia will play Egypt. Then Lionel Messi and Argentina face Cabo Verde tonight. Colombia takes on Ghana. The next U.S. match is Monday night against Belgium. The American team trying to reach the quarterfinals. I'm Dave Anthony. This is Fox.
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20: Mostly sunny, 93 for today, and a south-southeast wind 10 to 15, gusting up to 25. 50% chance of showers overnight, low of 65. Independence Day, temps in the upper 80s with the west-northwest wind to start out 5 to 10. 4th of July evening, 40% chance of showers and thunderstorms as of now, low of 63. Sunday, high near 87. That's a look at your forecast from CentralNebraskaToday.com.
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23: I'm on Omaha City Council right now, and without safe streets, you cannot have economic development. And that's one of the things that I've always run on is public safety. And right now in Omaha,

0: rights of the company while also not infringing on the rights of the employee.
1: Then, gluten-free is all the rage these days. But how many people are actually gluten sensitive, and what are the symptoms?
2: There are a few million people in America on a low gluten or gluten-free diet, but we actually don't know exactly why all those people are on the diet. That could be an overestimate or an underestimate of people with gluten sensitivities.
1: Those two stories and much more are straight ahead on this week's edition of InfoTrack. Stay with us. It all gets underway right after this.
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1: Social media, such as Twitter and Facebook, can give anyone a powerful voice. But what happens when an employee posts something that others find offensive or biased? Can the business take action, and should it? And what about freedom of speech? Michael Schmidt is vice chair of Cozen O'Connor's Labor and Employment Department in New York, and he also publishes a blog on the topic of social media and employment law. Michael, welcome to the show.
0: Thank you very much for having me.
1: These stories keep popping up in the news. Somebody gets fired or kicked out of school for posting an offensive tweet, for example. Is making a social media blunder a legitimate reason for someone to lose their job?
0: Well, I'm going to give you the favorite lawyer response, and that is, it depends. You are always, as an employer, walking that fine line between, on the one hand, trying to preserve your legitimate business interests and try to govern your employer-employee decisions based on those interests, and on the other hand, needing to comply with the rules of the road that have been developed over the past couple of years when it comes to employee

0: social media.
1: So what if, you know, it's an election time and an employee posts something very derogatory about a candidate, but the boss likes that candidate? Is that a legitimate reason to fire someone?
0: Well, one of the things that exists in most states is something referred to as the legal activities law. And what that does is it prohibits employers from taking adverse employment action against the employee because they've engaged in legitimate recreational lawful activities. And activities that they conduct through social media would be included in that regard as well. So an employee speaking about or being involved in political organizations or political related speech or discussion may be protected depending on the circumstances and the nature of the exact conversation.
1: Now, what about freedom of speech, which, you know, is a right enshrined here in the United States? Does that apply here at all?
0: Well, in many respects, it does. I mean, certainly from a constitutional standpoint, it applies to government and state actors. So it doesn't apply directly to the private employer, per se. But what you need to consider is that it also doesn't mean that employers can take any action they want against something that an employee says or does through social media. So, for example, the National Labor Relations Act, which is a federal statute enacted back in the 1930s, it protects what's referred to as protected concerted activity, so that if an employee is engaging in activity or is making some sort of statement that falls within that definition, an employer may not just be able to take adverse action against the employee because the company may not like what it says or what was done.
1: Now, what about something that, you know, just about everyone would find offensive? Let's say some racial epithet or something like that. Somebody posts a tweet like that. Do all the rules go out the window at that point?
0: Well, sure. And certainly employees also need to understand that the social media forums and networks have not become the wild, wild west so that everything goes. There are certain workplace rules and related workplace policies and practices that still govern here, albeit on the social media and social network sites, so that if there is something that could constitute bullying or something that could be constituting racially offensive actions or statements that took place in person, they are no less inappropriate because they were done or said through social media.
1: We're talking on InfoTrack with Michael Schmidt, Vice Chair of Cozen O'Connor's Labor and Employment Department in New York, and we're talking about social media and employment law. Michael, it seems like it would make sense for employers to put out a policy for their workplace that outlines what is permissible. Wouldn't that make sense?
0: Certainly. And I think one of the good things that has arisen from all of the news and all of the reporting and stories about these issues is that most companies today know that a social media policy is something that's a good thing and something that they should put together with their other workplace related policies. Where I think it'd be good to continue the education is precisely what can and should be said within those policies. There are certain things where employers may be going overboard and trying to regulate or trying to prohibit certain actions and certain statements, while on the other hand, as I mentioned a moment ago, there are some legitimate business interests that should be protected by the employers. So it's important to narrowly tailor some of the wording in these social media policies to protect the interests of the company while also not infringing on the rights of the employee.
1: And I assume a lot of these same rules would apply to an employee maybe having an offensive tattoo that they want to expose at work, or even wearing a button that has some slogan on it that others find offensive. Same kind of rules would apply?
0: Yes, and that's where you start going down again this slippery slope of how subjective is the word offensive or the word inappropriate. Is it something simply that the employer doesn't like because it doesn't mesh with the employer's particular values or the type of activity that the employer engages in? Or is it something that is reasonably and objectively harming a legitimate business interest or may be deemed to be offensive as the conduct might exist in the workplace? For example, having a broad and vague policy that you can't wear any insignia on your buttons or on your hat other than a company logo may violate the rules of the road because it arguably infringes on the employee's right to promote unions or make some other type of protected concerted speech. oftentimes people think that they post things, and sometimes even post things anonymously or under pseudonyms, that they either can't be tracked or there is no consequence for what is being tweeted or put out there. So there is no ban everything, regulate everything, and there certainly isn't, we've got to allow every individual and every employee to post whatever he or she wants. It's really about developing the appropriate mindset from both the employee side and the company side as to what is permissible, what may not be permissible, and how do you manage the realities that employees are using social media more and more often these days.
1: And I guess people can make a blunder on social media and they think, well, if I delete this, it'll just go away. But unfortunately, that's not the case with the internet, right? I mean, these things will just kind of take on a life of their own.
0: Well, I always like to say delete does not mean delete. And I'm certainly not the most technological savvy person that you'll ever meet, but I do know that simply pressing the delete button doesn't mean that it is not obtainable and not accessible. And so you need to go in with the mindset of, if I'm posting this or if I am putting this out there, it is out there and I lose some measure of control over who's accessing it and who's viewing it.
1: And this, of course, doesn't just go for messages, but photos and videos as well, I guess.
0: Certainly.
1: Michael Schmidt, Vice Chair of Cozen O'Connor's Labor and Employment Department in New York, publisher and editor of a blog devoted to the interplay of social media and employment law. And you can check that out at socialmediaemploymentlawblog.com. Michael, thank you so much for joining us today on InfoTrack.
0: Thank you again for having me. It was a pleasure.
1: Next, gluten-free diets are very trendy, but how many people really need them? The answer may surprise you. Coming up.
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14: Mostly sunny, 93 for today, and a south-southeast wind 10 to 15, gusting up to 25. 50% chance of showers overnight, low of 65. Independence Day, temps in the upper 80s with the west-northwest wind to start out 5 to 10. 4th of July evening, 40% chance of showers and thunderstorms as of now, low of 63. Sunday, high near 87. That's a look at your forecast from CentralNebraskaToday.com.

0: 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Once again, here's Chris Whitting.
1: There's a big trend in dieting these days, the gluten-free diet. But how many people are actually sensitive to gluten? 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InfoTrack's Roy Mackey is here with an expert to get the answers. Roy?
2: Thank you, Chris. We're talking with Dr. Daniel Leffler, Director of Clinical Research at the Celiac Center at Beth Israel Deaconess Medical Center in Boston. He's also an assistant professor of medicine at Harvard Medical School. And we're discussing the basics of gluten and gluten sensitivity. Dr. Leffler, welcome to InfoTrack.
3: Thank you very much for having me.
2: So first of all, let's just talk about the basics. What is gluten and what foods can we find it in?
3: Gluten is a plant protein that is found predominantly in wheat, but also in rye and barley. So those three grains contain gluten and related grains. Gluten is actually not one protein, but it's a group of hundreds of very similar proteins that make up much of the protein, that sort of chewiness that we get when we eat a normal piece of bread.
2: How can someone know if they're gluten sensitive?
3: Well, you know, it's not always easy to tell, especially if we include in the gluten sensitivity spectrum celiac disease itself. For celiac disease alone, the symptoms can be very variable. They can include everything from a rash on your skin to anemia to fatigue to chronic GI symptoms. For gluten sensitivity as well, the symptoms can be very different. They can be fatigue for one person, headaches for another, gastrointestinal symptoms for someone else. So gluten sensitivity and celiac disease can really cover a lot of different potential chronic complaints people have, but it should be something that's bothering you, something that's active going on. There isn't any evidence that people who are feeling fine will feel better after removing gluten from the diet.
2: Do we have any idea what percentage of Americans have this problem?
3: For celiac disease, yes, we know pretty well that about 1% of the general population have celiac disease. However, only about 20% of those have been diagnosed, which is a shame because it's actually fairly easy to get diagnosed. The blood tests we have for celiac disease are actually quite good. And so I would encourage anyone who is considering the diagnosis of celiac disease or gluten sensitivity to get that blood test for celiac disease from their primary care physician or other doctor before going gluten-free. Once you go gluten-free, it can make these blood tests much, much more difficult to interpret. However, for gluten sensitivity, non-celiac gluten sensitivity to be more precise, there is no test for this. It's a diagnosis of exclusion. If you don't have celiac disease, you have symptoms and they go away when you stop gluten and they come back when you add gluten back into your diet. We actually don't know. We know right now there are a few million people in America on a low-gluten or gluten-free diet. But we actually don't know exactly why all those people are on the diet. That could be an overestimate or an underestimate of people with gluten sensitivities. So the bottom line is, we really don't know how common a problem gluten sensitivity is.
2: It is kind of a trendy thing right now to be on a gluten-free diet, maybe by self-diagnosing, and maybe people are wrong, but it is trendy now, isn't it?
3: Oh, it certainly is. I think that's something that none of us in the field, you know, I've been working predominantly in celiac disease and gluten-related disorders for over a decade now. We certainly didn't see this coming even 5 years ago, but it's been impressive to see how popular this diet has become. And I think there's a lot of people out there with celiac disease and with other disorders who actually gain a lot of clinical benefit from it. It'll be interesting to see over the coming years whether the number of people on a gluten-free diet continues to grow, whether it stabilizes, or whether it actually decreases somewhat.
2: So is there any discernible health benefit for a normally healthy person to have a gluten-free diet?
3: That's one of the things that there's been a lot of claims about in recent months and years. And really, there isn't. There isn't any good evidence that a healthy person will become more healthy, so to speak, from following a gluten-free diet. One thing that does often happen, though, and we know this not just from the gluten-free diet, but from any diet, is that many people probably don't pay quite as much attention to what they eat as they should. And we've seen this in multiple diet studies with different diets, is that once you start following a diet, it almost doesn't matter what it is. You pay a lot more attention to what you're eating, and you often eat more healthily. And that can make people feel a lot better. So I think sometimes the health benefits that are ascribed to a specific diet are really more general health benefits that just go along with better nutrition.
2: Our guest on InfoTrack is Dr. Donald Leffler, Director of Clinical Research at the Celiac Center at Beth Israel Deaconess Medical Center in Boston. He's also an assistant professor of medicine at Harvard Medical School. Dr. Leffler, going truly gluten-free in your diet is a lot harder than it sounds, though, isn't it?
3: Yeah, there's actually no such thing as a true gluten-free diet. Gluten is so ubiquitous in our environment that even the most strict people are exposed to gluten in small amounts on a regular basis. the best we can do is actually a high-level gluten restriction. But gluten is, again, everywhere. It's cross-contamination, especially for people with true celiac disease who can get very, very ill from small amounts of gluten. You know, gluten is in frozen vegetables, it's in sauces, it's in all sorts of things that we wouldn't suspect. One thing on your plate can be prepared wrong in a restaurant and can be more than enough to make someone sick. So it is a very cumbersome and burdensome diet to follow, which is, again, one of the reasons that we don't routinely recommend it unless somebody is actually getting some obvious clinical benefit.
2: I understand that if someone does go gluten-free, there are some potential concerns about nutritional deficiencies.
3: Yeah, that's true. Wheat, in particular, in the American diet, is one of the major sources of B vitamins. They're fortified with folate, but also naturally occurring B vitamins. It's also one of the major sources of fiber, and most Americans don't eat enough fiber. And we know this is bad for colon health, this is bad for cholesterol to not eat enough fiber. So we do see people, unfortunately, who go gluten-free, and actually their diet becomes worse, and they become constipated or develop new problems, new nutritional deficiencies that they didn't have before. This is obviously not something we want to see. So I would counsel everybody who's going to start a gluten-free diet again after they get tested for celiac disease to do it with caution and, if possible, see a dietitian to discuss the type of changes, because there's nothing that's inherently healthier about removing grains. Grains are an important part of the food pyramid for very good reason.
2: Just explain the differences between gluten sensitivity and celiac disease. Obviously, there are some major differences.
3: Yeah, celiac disease is actually an autoimmune condition, much like type 1 diabetes or rheumatoid arthritis, where people who are exposed to gluten actually develop an immune reaction which damages the intestine. That damage can be very severe. It can actually lead to severe diarrhea and weight loss, even certain cancers, if it's left untreated for many, many years. Whereas gluten sensitivity doesn't appear to cause any significant damage to the intestines. There doesn't appear to be any of that autoimmune reaction with formation of antibodies and significant activation of your immune system. So while people with gluten sensitivity can have just as much symptoms as somebody with celiac disease, there doesn't appear to be the same health consequences, either acutely or down the road. And for that reason, you know, again, many people with gluten sensitivity are fine on a low gluten diet and just lowering the amount of gluten they take in, and this is enough to improve their symptoms. For people with celiac disease, it really needs to be strict in all cases, or else that damage to the intestine will continue.
2: If someone thinks that they may be sensitive to gluten, what are the warning signals that they should go see their doctor about it?
3: I think that any unexplained ongoing symptom or concern that someone has that has really not been explained well through the sort of medical tests that have already been done, and whether that's hair loss or fatigue or a rash or joint pain, I think all of these things are well encompassed by the spectrum of gluten-related disorders. I really encourage people to have a very low threshold to talk to their doctor about, you know, I'm not feeling well because of this, or this rash is bothering me and it's been there for a while and I put on cream that hasn't gone away. You know, what do you think about celiac disease? Can I get tested? Again, it's a simple blood test. It's available everywhere. It's called the TTG. But that really is a great test. And if that is positive, then you can go on to have a definitive diagnosis of celiac disease and be treated accordingly. And if that's negative, then, you know, it's still very reasonable to say, you know, I still have this symptom. I'm going to try a low gluten diet and see what this does. And if it makes a significant difference, then that's something that you can then start to see a nutritionist and talk about, you know, if this is a lifestyle change that really makes sense for you.
2: Are there any online resources for people who want to learn more about gluten sensitivity that you recommend?
3: Yeah, there's a number of great websites out there. We have our own, more a little bit more on the celiac side of the spectrum, but also on gluten sensitivity, called Celiac Now. I would also refer people to some of the major national organizations. There's the National Foundation for Celiac Awareness, the Gluten Intolerance Group, and the Celiac Disease Foundation, all of which have wonderful websites and resources that are really more or less regional in nature. So depending on where people are in the country, they can reach out to local groups to really help them with the diet and help them find perhaps a physician or a dietitian that might be able to help them.
2: Good information. Dr. Daniel Leffler, Director of Clinical Research at the Celiac Center at Beth Israel Deaconess Medical Center in Boston, and also an Assistant Professor of Medicine at Harvard Medical School. Thank you very much for joining us on InfoTrack.
3: Thank you very much. It's a pleasure.
2: And for InfoTrack, I'm Roy Mackey.
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10: Soybeans and corn are higher, cattle are lower, hogs are mixed. I'm John Perkins with a Brownfield Market Update. 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It's Stein Seed Company. They have decades of research dedicated to developing seed that allows you to farm the way you want to farm. Stein has yield. Soybeans and corn are higher, keeping an eye on some potential crop damage. August beans are up 7 at 1140 and a quarter. September's 5 and 3 quarters higher at 1141 and a quarter. September corn's up 4 at 426 and 3 quarters. December's 3 higher at 445 and a quarter. Live and feeder cattle are down, waiting for the rest of the week's direct business. August live's 95 lower at 240.87. October's down 12 at 236.60. August feeders are 97 cents lower at 363.17. And on spread trade and profit taking, August hogs are up 7 at 97.12. October's down 17 at 81.35. John Perkins, Brownfield.
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12: The facts are irrefutable. Americans are overweight. What's the reason? InfoTrack's Taryn McCall has an interesting twist on the story. Taryn?
13: Thanks, Chris. It's the economy, stupid, isn't just a political slogan. It's the cause of America's obesity epidemic in the eyes of one expert. Dr. Eric Finkelstein is a health economist at RTI International in North Carolina and co-author of The Fattening of America, How the Economy Makes Us Fat, If It Matters, and What to Do About It. That's a pretty provocative title. What's the basis of your theory?
14: Well, there's a couple of things going on, but essentially what we're arguing in the book is that the economy, not by accident, has given us really inexpensive food, lots of new technologies, medical technologies that can keep us going no matter what ails us. And so many people are just saying, you know what, it's just not worth the effort to be thin.
13: Explain how the technology has led to the obesity epidemic.
14: Well, certainly there's been a host of new technologies that have allowed us to get really inexpensive food to market and that, by the way, tastes really good. I mean, you can think about the microwave oven. You can think about high fructose corn syrup, which actually was invented in the 70s. In the economy, you can think about all these labor-saving devices that make us more productive. And in fact, there are a host of new medical technologies, drugs, and procedures that allow us to live longer, healthier lives, even with some excess weight. But the truth is, it's people like you and I who are demanding these types of products and services, and the market is responding. And in fact, because they're so good at responding to our demands, they've allowed us to have access to all these obesity-promoting goods and services.
13: But even in an economic slump, we still see a rise in obesity, because I would imagine as the value of the dollar falls, healthy, fresh foods become comparatively more expensive and out of reach.
14: On the grand scheme, we do certainly have the largest economy in the world, and so that's provided us with more labor-saving devices and cheap food than other countries. And you're right, in an economic downturn, we may look to those more than ever in efforts to save money. But I guess on the flip side, one might ask the question, are we better or worse off having that as an option?
13: And you say it might not matter.
14: Well, again, when I say it might not matter, there's a really interesting study funded by CDC that shows that today's obese population on many levels has better CHD risk profiles than normal weight individuals did 30 years ago. In fact, if you look at cholesterol values and blood pressure values, they're lower today. The point is, well, we are just much better at controlling the diseases that obesity promotes. Life expectancy, for example, for those who are overweight or moderately obese, is really very close, if not the same, as life expectancy for normal weight adults. And again, just an example, last year there were 1.5 million procedures to open up clogged arteries. We have all this technology, and so it's certainly possible that some individuals are saying, you know, diet and exercise are very difficult for me. I'd rather just take a pill or get a procedure.
13: How do you feel about the private sector incentivizing their employees to get healthy?
14: Well, you know, the truth is there's no such thing as a free lunch. That's a classic economic statement. But if you want to get people to be thinner, for example, we published a study that shows you could pay individuals about $7 a pound and some would lose weight. Now, anything that the private sector does, if it works, is going to benefit some individuals and the firm, but others are going to be adversely affected. And so my feeling is you have to weigh the costs and benefits of the intervention, however it's implemented, versus the status quo. But given that the status quo is increasingly costly and also certainly has adverse health effects on the public, my feeling is some of these strategies, even though some will be potentially hurt, are better than doing nothing.
13: On an individual level, it would seem between the higher calorie foods we're bombarded with and the lack of opportunity, desire, or time to burn those calories off, the reasonable thing to do is just to be more mindful about what we're putting into our bodies.
14: Reasonable people may just decide not to do that, and that may be okay. In the book, I talk a lot about my Uncle Al, who is a rich, successful, and smart attorney, and not by accident. The reason he's so successful is because whereas folks like my dad were out dieting and exercising, he was wining and dining clients and spending lots of hours in the law firm. And so for him, it's at least certainly possible to consider that he made a conscious choice to focus more on becoming, you know, a rich, successful attorney than dieting and exercising. And so it's not clear to me that that's a bad choice for him.
13: We're talking with Dr. Eric Finkelstein, author of The Fattening of America, How the Economy Makes Us Fat, If It Matters, and What to Do About It. Dr. Finkelstein, where can people get information online?
14: A blog that we have set up, or a website called fatteningofamerica.com. And in fact, I try to blog on popular topics once a week or so to make sure that our readers are informed about the latest obesity research and what an economist's take on it is.
13: Thanks so much for being with us today on InfoTrack.
14: Thanks for having me.
13: And for InfoTrack, I'm Taryn McCall.
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25: What do combat veterans, assault survivors, and stroke victims have in common? 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
26: The younger an individual is when they experience life-threatening medical events, so heart attacks and strokes, the more likely they are to develop PTSD.
25: Then, think young adults are abandoning libraries and print books for e-books and other forms of high technology? Think again. The eye-opening story is ahead.
27: Even though these younger Americans probably have to read print books for school, they aren't more likely to read e-books than older adults. It's actually their parents who are reading e-books.
25: Those two interviews and much more are heading your way on this week's edition of InfoTrack. 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
25: A recent study had disturbing news for stroke victims. A significant number end up with symptoms of post-traumatic stress disorder. With more about this, we're joined by the lead author of the study, Donald Edmondson, assistant professor of behavioral medicine at the Columbia University Medical Center in New York. Donald, we commonly hear about this disorder in combat soldiers or assault victims. Before this study was done, was there any awareness these symptoms were this common in stroke victims?
26: Not in stroke victims, but we have been collecting data over the years since 1994 when we first realized that life-threatening illness can cause post-traumatic stress disorder. We've been collecting information about the rates of PTSD due to various life-threatening illnesses like cancer, heart attacks, and now with this latest study, strokes.
25: What exactly is post-traumatic stress disorder, and what's the typical outcome for those who have it?
26: Post-traumatic stress disorder, or PTSD, is an anxiety disorder that is initiated by exposure to a life-threatening event that a person considers traumatic. Basically, the symptoms come in four clusters. The first are what we call re-experiencing symptoms, intrusive thoughts about the event, nightmares, sort of the past intruding on the present for the individual. The second cluster of symptoms are avoidance symptoms. So the individual tries to avoid thinking about the traumatic event, tries to avoid reminders in their environment of the traumatic event. And these avoidance behaviors impede on their daily functioning. Third are negative alterations in cognition and mood. So people often feel inordinately bad about themselves, feel depressed mood, that sort of thing. And finally, physiological hyperarousal. So think about when you feel very nervous or very on edge, sort of sweaty palms or exaggerated startle reflex, and often insomnia or trouble sleeping.
25: So depression is one of the symptoms of this.
26: PTSD and depression often travel together. You can imagine experiencing a traumatic event, and when you can't stop thinking about that event and you set up your life such that you're trying your best not to recall a very aversive past event, you start to lose enjoyment in life, and negative alterations in mood are a part of that.
25: Is it possible to anticipate this happening in victims and maybe do things to counter it, such as giving some type of drugs or something to the victim?
26: So far, our research hasn't been so great at offsetting PTSD because we're not terribly good at figuring out at the time of a traumatic event who's going to go on to develop PTSD and who's not. However, in heart attack survivors, we have found that the environment that we treat them in, the medical environment, may influence the extent to which people go on and develop PTSD symptoms. For instance, we found last year that the extent to which the emergency department in which they're treated is overcrowded influences the number of PTSD symptoms they report a month later.
25: We're talking on InfoTrack with Donald Edmondson, Assistant Professor of Behavioral Medicine at the Columbia University Medical Center in New York, talking about a study which showed that one in four stroke survivors develop post-traumatic stress disorder. Donald, what else besides strokes or war combat or sexual assault can cause this disorder?
26: Any life-threatening event can cause PTSD. Even exposure to life-threatening events. So we know that parents whose children experience life-threatening illness can also develop PTSD because of that close approximation to a life-threatening event. The thing that we have been most interested in the past years have been cardiovascular diseases specifically. So last year we found that about 1 in 8 heart attack survivors developed significant symptoms of PTSD after the heart attack. And we also found that those who develop PTSD after a heart attack are at twice the risk of their counterparts for developing another heart attack or dying in the next 1 to 3 years. So it's sort of a vicious cycle because the heart attack can cause PTSD, and then PTSD appears to be associated with having yet another heart attack or dying.
25: Is there any correlation with age or sex in the victims?
26: We know from a number of studies, it appears that women may be more susceptible to PTSD. But one thing that's interesting about life-threatening medical events, so heart attacks and strokes, it appears, is that the younger an individual is when they experience that event, the more likely they are to develop PTSD. And we think that that might be because young people experience a heart attack or a stroke as more off time, that they haven't seen their peers go through these things and come out on the other side. They also may have their day-to-day activities more impacted by these types of events.
25: Once you have realized that someone does have this disorder, the best way to treat it is what?
26: We have good treatments for PTSD. We haven't done the trials in heart attack and stroke survivors. There's been one small trial in heart attack survivors showing that cognitive behavioral therapy, which is a type of talk therapy, done with a psychotherapist or a licensed clinical social worker, that that is beneficial for PTSD symptoms. But the first-line treatment is often an antidepressant medication called an SSRI, Selective Serotonin Reuptake Inhibitor. And then we also offer psychotherapy services, which are very helpful as well. And usually we ask patients, what do you prefer? Which is the best way to start. And if that works, great. And if it doesn't, we add the second.
25: If someone has a spiritual life, a religion, a faith, what role does that play in post-traumatic stress disorder?
26: You know, we don't know specifically about PTSD. But I can tell you that in our research, this was a number of years ago, we looked at people's psychological adjustment to heart failure, being toward the extreme end or severe end of heart failure, toward the end of life. And we found that the question is much more complicated than, does faith help? The question is, what type of faith helps? Because it appears that people who derive comfort from their religion, who feel that God is on their side, they work with God as partners, do better psychologically. However, we also find that people who have religious faith but believe that this disease is evidence that God is punishing them or that God has abandoned them for something that they've done, do much worse.
25: How often does post-traumatic stress disorder go undiagnosed in people?
26: Very often. Unfortunately, PTSD is highly underrecognized, even in general practice clinics. But after a heart attack and stroke, the research just hasn't been there yet for doctors to really put that on their radar screen. We know, however, that doctors are good at incorporating this type of information. So, for instance, there's been a long history of research in the potential for depression after heart attacks and strokes, and we know now that doctors have really incorporated that into their assessment of how their patients are doing after these types of events. We expect that now with this information, that screening for PTSD will become much more common.
25: What advice would you have for our listeners if they think a loved one might have this disorder?
26: Basically, what we're asking people to do is be aware. If your loved one has recently experienced a stroke or a heart attack, and you find that they're constantly thinking about that, that they're waking up with nightmares about the event, that any mention of the event makes them sort of shut down or go into the other room or not want to talk about it, these may be indications that PTSD symptoms are present. And for a lot of people, they may avoid treatment so as not to have to think about it. Unfortunately, that's, in the long term, not a very good strategy for many people. Those aren't going to go away.
25: Yeah, it sounds like not wanting treatment may be a symptom of this disorder.
26: That's unfortunate, but true.
25: Donald Edmondson, Assistant Professor of Behavioral Medicine at the Columbia University Medical Center in New York. Donald, I want to thank you for joining us today.
26: Thank you very much.
25: Next, have digital ebooks turned the page on old-fashioned libraries? The surprising story, coming up.
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9: The costs of your Independence Day cookout. Hello, I'm Megan Grebner with Healthy Living on Brownfield. According to the American Farm Bureau Federation's annual survey, the cost of your 4th of July cookout rose 4% this year to an average of $73.82 for a 10-person barbecue. Indiana Farm Bureau Chief Economist Todd Davis says there are regional price disparities.
10: The Midwest typically would have a lower cost meal just because this is where we produce a lot of.
11: It's going to be one of the hottest days ever recorded in Philadelphia. I'm Dave Anthony, Fox News. It already feels like 107 on the way up to 112 when you factor in the humidity. Too hot for a parade. The one celebrating Independence Day that was supposed to start now won't. It's been canceled.
12: It's a shame because the floats are gorgeous, and people have put in all kinds of time, over two years, in doing this, and it's all for naught.
13: It is a bummer. You know, all those people were telling me they've traveled from far away to be a part of this.
11: Fox Weather's Katie Byrne in Philadelphia.
13: All of those folks who are on the tractors behind me and on the floats that were getting ready for that parade, salute to Independence. Though, these guys on the tractors, they just told me that the city told them they could do a little lap around the block. So they're making the most of this, trying to keep the spirit alive.
11: Now, that triple-digit heat is baking half the country. Warnings from Kansas to Kentucky, Tennessee to North Carolina, Michigan to Maryland to Maine. So people celebrating America 250 are going to be warm in a lot of areas. It's already the 4th of July in two American territories.
13: 3, 2, 1.
11: Woo! That was the countdown to midnight an hour ago in New York's Times Square, where, like New Year's Eve, the ball dropped to celebrate the 4th in Guam and the Northern Mariana Islands. That ball will drop again 7 more times in different time zones from east to west to Alaska to Hawaii to American Samoa. President Trump will celebrate tomorrow in Washington. Tonight, he'll speak at Mount Rushmore, followed by fireworks in South Dakota. And as most Americans are dealing with 4th of July, the president also has the FBI dealing with his election fraud claims.
14: The Associated Press obtained a memo describing the effort as a priority investigation and calling for a surge of 260 investigative analysts and staff operations specialists.
11: That's Fox's Jared Halpern. President Trump continues to claim there was fraud in the 2020 election he lost. 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
11: While most Americans were asleep at about 4:30 Eastern time this morning, NASA launched a robot, though not from a launch pad. It was on a rocket attached to a jet above the Marshall Islands, and that robot is on a mission to fix something in orbit.
17: NASA's SWIFT telescope is sinking. While most people know of the Hubble Space Telescope, the SWIFT Gamma Ray Burst Explorer has been in operation for longer than 21 years, despite initially expected to be working for only 2. But the satellite's orbit is now decaying faster than before due to impacts from solar storms. The space agency decided at the last minute to send a robot named Link to grab the SWIFT satellite and move it about 150 miles higher up, keeping it operating for years to come. In Miami, Eben Brown, Fox News.
11: Speaking of SWIFT, It's wedding day for mega pop star Taylor Swift and her fiancé, NFL star Travis Kelce. Fox's C.B. Cotton is near Madison Square Garden in New York City, where streets will be closed.
2: The wedding celebration has reportedly transformed the venue into an elaborate garden-themed area. TMZ captured a gazebo and large white stairs being loaded in earlier this week. Other days, boxes labeled Garden Party were dropped off. So the couple still hasn't publicly acknowledged the wedding, but amid criticism about NYPD resources going towards security for this large-scale gathering, Swift's publicist confirmed to Fox that the couple has donated $26 million to charities across the nation this week.
11: Well, on Wall Street, not far away from where that wedding's taking place, it's quiet, stock market's closed, because this is a federal holiday with the 4th of July on a Saturday. This is the day after the Dow surged up to a record high close, now just 100 points shy of Dow 53,000 for the first time. One other note, post offices are open. They'll be shut tomorrow on Independence Day itself. I'm Dave Anthony.
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18: High temps today in the lower 90s and an east wind 10 to 15 shifting to the south this afternoon. Could have some more pop-up showers and thunderstorms late this afternoon and into tonight. Low of 66. 4th of July, mostly cloudy, then gradually becoming sunny. Temps in the upper 80s with the north wind at 5 to 10. Could have some more showers, 30% chance Saturday night before 1 a.m. Sunday, mostly sunny, temps in the upper 80s. That's a look at your forecast from CentralNebraskaToday.com.
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22: I'm Bill Hemmer, and these are the most impactful moments in American history. December 8, 1980, marked a dark day for music across the globe. Beneath the arch entrance of the famous Dakota, an apartment building along Manhattan's Central Park West, John Lennon was murdered in cold blood. Mark David Chapman, an isolated and obsessed fan, fired 5 bullets from his revolver, 4 of which struck Lennon. Tributes poured in as the world mourned. Fellow Beatles expressed their farewells through song. Paul McCartney with Here Today and George Harrison with All Those Years Ago. John Lennon was a champion of peace, a symbol of hope, and the voice that dared us to imagine. Though his life was violently taken away, his gifts and contributions to music and culture are still celebrated to this day. I'm Bill Hemmer, Fox News.
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29: Know what happened, but I started seeing stars.
30: Oh, really?
29: And we went to the tent. There's a religious tent because that's the theme for today.
30: Yeah.
29: And they had a pool. they're baptizing people. But thank God they had the pool. They said, do you want to get in? Yes, I think I do.
0: Freedom 250 organizers say they are pushing back the time people will be allowed entry to the National Mall for the 4th of July fireworks. Entry to the grounds will not be permitted until 5 p.m. Eastern time, with the Salute to America event set to begin at 7. The president is scheduled to deliver remarks at around 9:45, and the fireworks display, promised by the White House to be the world's largest, will begin at 10:30. I'm John Stolness in Washington.
1: From the scorching heat to an unusual arrest in the nation's capital, here's correspondent Rich Johnson.
4: The U.S. Attorney for the District of Columbia, Jeanine Pirro, summed up the case against David Hearn.
5: Hearn ripped a piece of recently installed sealant on the bottom of the reflecting pool at the Lincoln Memorial.
4: Pirro called a news conference to announce the felony indictment against the former Olympic canoer on charges she says bring a maximum of 10 years in prison.
5: There was an effort, a violent effort, to rip up the sealant from the bottom of the pool.
4: In several interviews between his June 19th arrest and

0: charges.
1: Hearn and Eisen's comments from last week, courtesy of MS Now. Chunks of blue sealant have been peeling off the reflecting pool since shortly after the sealant job was finished, and many people have taken videos of that. Pirro was having none of it.
2: He damaged the pool. Before he touched it. He damaged this pool.
3: But there have been, all these videos out.
2: Well, good. I'm glad you've got that evidence. Come on in the grand jury. You can testify. Next.
1: I'm Richard Johnson.
4: 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It's 12 past. When we return on America in the Morning, new details about Taylor Swift and Travis Kelce's potential upcoming nuptials after these messages.
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13: Continue for today and into Saturday. However, until then, the risk for severe weather spreads from around the Dakotas southward into Nebraska and as far to the east as lower Michigan and northwestern Ohio, where thunderstorms through tonight may bring strong winds, hail, and the risk for tornadoes. A second area with a severe risk extends from northern New York and coastal New Hampshire, and southward and west through much of Ohio, central and eastern Kentucky, a large chunk of Virginia, and nearly all of Pennsylvania, where storms may bring some drenching downpours, as well as damaging winds of at least 60 to 70 miles per hour. Even more places with the risk for mainly afternoon thunderstorms include nearly all of Florida, as well as places along the Gulf Coast into southeast Texas, also a large chunk of the south, including Arkansas, Tennessee, Mississippi, and much of Alabama. A separate zone of spotty thunderstorms may break out over west Texas as well, with a couple of thundershowers in store over much of western and central Montana, as well as areas across the border into Idaho. The West Coast does look dry, though, with the wildfire risk remaining high in and around the Four Corners region, at least into the 4th of July holiday. In American Canyon, California, clouds break for sun today, high 77. For Liberty, Indiana, today brings heat and humidity with some sun and a spotty afternoon thunderstorm, the high 93.

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2: I remember the phone call Coach Bolden and I had after the draft didn't work out. 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And I've worked really hard this summer. I'm so excited to be back.
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2: 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Again, it's such a blessing to be here. 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
3: Six after. New details in the case involving Nancy Guthrie. Correspondent Donna Warder explains.
4: The FBI says that some of the ransom notes that surfaced in the disappearance of Nancy Guthrie are considered no more than extortion attempts, but that others might be legitimate and are still being evaluated. Authorities believe that Nancy Guthrie, the mother of Today Show host Savannah Guthrie, was taken against her will from her home near Tucson, Arizona, February 1st. They found blood near the doorstep. Tucson TV station KOLD said it received two notes, one demanding millions in Bitcoin for Mrs. Guthrie's return, and another that said she had died. TMZ also received a note. The FBI says the case continues to be investigated as a kidnapping for ransom case. I'm Donna Warder.
3: Well, the heat's adding strains on areas with data centers, raising the temperature on AI debates. With that, here's Lisa Dwyer.
5: Hot weather typically drives up electricity demand in general. Local communities argue that big data centers are adding additional strain on their power grids. Jonathan Coomey, a researcher who has been studying computing warehouses for 30 years, says,
6: data center electricity use has definitely grown in the last few years. So there's a real effect driving public concern.
5: He also says electrification of everything from cars to more homes also adds to the grid. Coomey says big data centers need to coordinate when things are running so that not everything is turning on and off at the same time, and that power companies need to prepare.
6: And there are ways to mitigate the impacts if you design the system right and you operate it in the right way, but you have to have thought about it beforehand. You can't wing it.
5: I'm Lisa Dwyer.
3: America in the Morning for Friday, July 3rd, 2026 is produced by Tom Cusick. I'm John Trout. This is Westwood One.
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13: News. I'm CJ Papa. Independence Day, rise.
14: Three, two, one. Woo!
13: Yeah, in the U.S. territories of Guam and the Northern Mariana Islands, where it's July 4th, this was the first of a total of 8 ball drops in Times Square in New York City. It's so hot in Philadelphia, officials canceled today's Salute to Independence parade.
14: I understand we got a heat wave going on, but there's water. We can do things earlier, the better. We don't have to cancel things.
13: Fox weather forecast, 103 degrees for Philadelphia, 140 miles south.
15: The all-time record high, by the way, that we've ever seen in D.C., 106, that was set back in 1930. We're going to be within a stone's throw of that.
13: Fox weather's Michael Estiman. President Trump leaves for Mount Rushmore later today, delivering remarks ahead of the massive fireworks show over the monument in South Dakota. 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
17: Cristiano Ronaldo got his first ever career knockout stage goal, but it was Gonzalo Ramos who scored the game-winning goal in extra time.
18: That deep ball in, and it's a splendid header. Gonzalo Ramos in added time at the end for Portugal.
17: Fox TV on the call. Portugal got the 2-1 victory against Croatia. Spain took down Austria 3-0, and Switzerland knocked out Algeria 2-0. We have a round of 16 matchup as Portugal will face Spain on Monday at 3 p.m. Eastern in Dallas, and you could catch it on Fox. In baseball, the Rangers have won 7 of their last 8 games to beat the Tigers 10-4. Chase Burns got his 10th win of the season as the Reds took down the Brewers 7-2. Dodgers scored 12 unanswered to beat the Padres 12-7.
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0: Another definition of American exceptionalism, which is one that I prefer just as much, is this. The history of the world is bondage. The history of the world for human beings is oppression. The vast majority of human beings who have lived in one form of tyranny or another. They have lived in bondage, they have lived in oppression, they've lived in slavery, they've lived in poverty. They have lived lives of abject misery. That's been the story for most people. And the quest, the human quest, has been to escape that and to improve. America comes along for the first time in human history and provides the exception to that rule.
1: Bingo! Bingo! Rush on American exceptionalism. Never been done better. Brian Mudd here with you, and it's an honor as we get ready to celebrate our country's 250th, talking about how we got here in the first place, but what it's going to take to get to another 250. Where I left you was talking about your place in the world, our place in the world. And it's because of our country's founding principles based on God's law. That is what set us apart more than anything else. That the rights that you and I enjoy, they didn't come from government. Everybody else, they get government-given rights. We get God-given rights. And on that note, you had the Religious Liberty Commission study that was conducted by the Trump administration. And then last week, the Faith and Freedom Conference. You had Dan Patrick from the conference that said this right on point.
2: The separation of church and state is not in the Constitution. And from this day forward, if anyone says that to you and they're in public office or serve in any agency in any official capacity, they have to point out exactly where you have violated the Constitution, because you have not.
1: Bingo. So 250 years later, this country is the greatest example of divine providence that ever existed. And your role and mine to protect it and to preserve it for future generations. That means rejecting the Democrat Party and its candidates. That's become the tolerated home for socialism, communism, the absence of morality. Means taking a stand for God, too. Brian Mudd in for Clay & Buck. We'll be right back.
3: Speaking truth and having fun. Clay Travis and Buck Sexton.
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6: Foster, it is a humid and record hot in some cities holiday weekend in the East, especially in the Mid-Atlantic. Today's parade in Philadelphia celebrating America's independence is canceled because of it. This man says he's disappointed, but gets it.
7: It's really a shame because a lot of work goes into doing this, but I understand the heat. The heat's going to, you know, take a toll on the equipment. It's going to take a toll on the floats. It's going to and big time on people.
6: President Trump speaks at Mount Rushmore tonight. NASA's launched a mission to save the Swift Space Telescope.
8: The satellite's orbit is now decaying faster than before due to impacts from solar storms. The space agency decided to send a robot named Link to grab the Swift satellite and move it about 150 miles higher up, keeping it operating for years to come.
6: Fox's Evan Brown. At this fail, Swift will keep falling and burn up in the Earth's atmosphere, probably in December. 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
9: Cristiano Ronaldo got his first ever career knockout stage goal, but it was Gonçalo Ramos who scored the game-winning goal in extra time.
10: That deep ball in, and it's a splendid header. Gonçalo Ramos in added time at the end for Portugal.
9: Fox TV on the call. Portugal got the 2-1 victory against Croatia. Spain took down Austria 3-0, and Switzerland knocked out Algeria 2-0. We have a round of 16 matchup as Portugal will face Spain on Monday at 3 p.m. Eastern in Dallas, and you could catch it on Fox. In baseball, the Rangers have won 7 of their last 8 games to beat the Tigers 10-4. Chase Burns got his 10th win of the season as the Reds took down the Brewers 7-2. Dodgers scored 12 unanswered to beat the Padres 12-7.
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12: The socialists are not taking over the Democrat Party because the socialists took over the Democrat Party nearly a decade ago. The ones that are running right now as DSA candidates, they're just simply more transparent and more honest about it. If you think about it, who ushered in Obamacare? It wasn't DSA candidates. Who had an open border for 4 years? It wasn't DSA candidates. Who led the defund the police movement? Again, not DSA candidates. Go on down the list. These were not Democrat socialist candidates. These were just plain old Democrats. So the fact that you have this, I guess, this revival of socialism in the Democrat Party, it's been there. You just have those that are more social media savvy and maybe a bit more charismatic, like Mamdani, ushering in a new wave of PR for socialism. But this really is nothing new.
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13: High temps today in the lower 90s and an east wind 10 to 15 shifting to the south this afternoon. Could have some more pop-up showers and thunderstorms late this afternoon and into tonight, low of 66. 4th of July, mostly cloudy, then gradually becoming sunny. Temps in the upper 80s with the north wind at 5 to 10. Could have some more showers, 30% chance Saturday night before 1 a.m. Sunday, mostly sunny, temps in the upper 80s. That's a look at your forecast from CentralNebraskaToday.com.
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0: How likely are you to win your Supreme Court case? The survey says you got a 5% chance if you lose Roberts. Roberts has been the most influential, at least in terms of not just his position as chief, but also the greatest barometer of which way a ruling is going to go. 95% of the time, he votes for the prevailing opinion. So at the point where it was pretty clear within the first 10 minutes of the hearing in April that Roberts was not on board. And also, you know, when you take a look at the legal effect of law, this was the other thing in the grand scheme of, you know, precedent dating back to 1868 with the way that we've done things in this country, whether it was right or not. You know, you have constitutional amendment, then you have law, and then you have executive order. You know, the weakest of the three, that being the catalyst for this, I'm not terribly surprised the way this thing went down. But what are the implications of it? What are the implications of it? Well, according to the Pew Research Center, you got about 300,000 babies that are born to mothers who are not currently in the country legally annually. About 300,000. You might go, okay, well, how big of a number is that really? I mean, some of us would say 300,000 too many to be called citizens, but one other thing here on that note, how many of them, because the Trump rule, you know, when he signed this executive order, what did Trump say? He said, just give me someone legal in this process. Mom doesn't have to be legal if dad is. If mom's legal, everything's good, right? So just give me one legal parent in this process. And if you do, boom, American citizen, if you have a baby that's born here. So we're only talking about where you have nobody in the process who is legally in this country. That's what Trump is going for with his executive order. How many people, how many so-called American citizens come about that way to where neither parent is legal? Well, the answer is 245,000. Or if you put all this another way, here's where we are now. 9% of the babies born in the United States in recent years, born to illegal immigrants, 9%, nearly a tenth of new American citizens don't have even one legal parent. Now, it's a stunningly high number. It's only going to climb as this opinion came in, most likely, because what have we done? We've incentivized this. And on that note, you know, one of the things that was called out by the dissent, you know, the birth tourism stuff, this has become a huge industry in a lot of places, most notably China. And in fact, now, guess what? We have an estimated 70,000 born American citizens per year that have been happening through birth tourism, literally just people being flown in to give birth to a baby here and then go back where they came from, which is usually China. Now, it's pretty hard to maintain the integrity of a country when a tenth of a country's citizens are not coming from legal citizens, and many of which will never even grow up here. But that is now the case, and this is all part of undoing the country from within. And it will take us to this version of the Democrat Party being the most dangerous yet that I will get into next. Brian Mudd in for Clay and Buck.
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6: Kearney Catholic's Hazel Harburg was named 2025-26 Gatorade Nebraska Girls Track and Field Player of the Year yesterday. Harburg won three Class C titles this year, helped the Stars win their third consecutive team state championship, set a Nebraska state record in the 100-meter and 200-meter, and was undefeated this season in sprints. Harburg is attending Nebraska to continue her track and field career in the fall. This weekend, Kearney Pinnacle Bank is off. They will play on Tuesday against Lincoln Standing Bear at home. Grand Island USAVE Lake Kearney is also off for the holiday weekend. They are back on Tuesday against the SOS Rebels. This weekend, Home Federal has a pair of doubleheaders. On Friday, they will be in Lincoln playing UBT Pius X. Game 1 is slated for 5 p.m. Then on Sunday, Home Federal is at Elkhorn for a doubleheader against Elkhorn North. The first game of that doubleheader is set to begin at noon. They are 21-8 this Legion season. The Nebraska Siege Arena football team is off this weekend. The expansion team is 5-0 this season and have gotten a whole lot of support for such a successful start.
7: You know, what a joy it was to take the field. It was a crowded house in St. Joe, two undefeated teams, and to see our section of fans right behind us, and they were loud. And it really let the players know, hey, man, how cool is this that a fan bus in our first season, you know, went into enemy territory, and so we weren't by ourselves facing the enemy. We had some amazing fans.
6: That was head coach Dominic Bramante. They will play Eau Claire next Saturday at Eau Claire. Former Nebraska wrestler A.J. Ferrari, after being arrested last weekend, currently has a warrant out for his arrest in Lancaster County. On Thursday, an arrest warrant for Ferrari was issued, charging him with strangling a pregnant woman, third-degree domestic violence assault of a pregnant woman causing bodily injuries, and first-degree false imprisonment. That's your sports update. I'm Bobby Hussling. For more, go to CentralNebraskaToday.com.
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0: assaults, more robberies, more every type of criminal thing. Are you for more assaults? Are you for more robberies? Are you for more every type of criminal thing? More victims in this country? If you are, you vote for Democrats. If you are for that, that is what they stand for. If you don't believe in that, you vote for Republicans. This is proven in the most visible ways, and it's stunning in so many different ways. It is an alarming possibility that so many people in this country have been radicalized in such a way as to be willing to support and vote for something that puts themselves at risk, them and their families. I mean, nobody in their right mind goes, yeah, I want to be more at risk to be murdered, be raped, be a victim of any kind of crap, but they vote for it. And their politicians support it and make those policies happen. And so it had long been my hope that the radicals on the left wouldn't win out, that the reasonable Democrats of the past would take the party back. That is not what has happened here. So here we are in a midterm election year in which voters are positioning to vote the most dangerous major political party in the history of this country into a congressional majority. Voters need to wake up before they vote for those who happen to be woke, because the impact of those policies make this country fundamentally unsafe. And if you thought that defunding the police was bad, just imagine what defunding Homeland Security would do, which is entirely what they've been trying to do. Now, the news is not all bad, not by a long shot. There are actually some economic and political realities that are pretty darn good. And I'm going to pick up with those next. Brian Mudd in for Clay and Buck.
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0: I told him we all have the same wish. We all have the same desire. All us liberals, all us conservatives. We want to preserve the country. I mean, we want America to remain America. And we want to leave it for our descendants as we inherited it from our forebears. Our arguments are about how to do it. And in the argument phase here, we actually learn that perhaps we don't want the same thing in terms of preserving the traditions and institutions, because today's liberals and socialists do want to tear them down.
1: Yeah, or as Caroline Leavitt ended up saying to Jesse Waters last night.
2: The inmates are running the asylum. These are crazy people who are advocating against what I call the three P's: prison, police, and private property. They don't want any of those things, and those are the ideals that founded this great country.
1: Now, the better news is you happen to be living in a historically great time with great leadership, and it's so easy to take that kind of thing for granted. I mean, you might have woken up today and gone, yeah, things are pretty good. What? No, historically great time with great leadership. There are a lot of ways I can illustrate it. Give you an idea. 100 years ago, during the Roaring Twenties, remember, during the Roaring Twenties, this is when things were great and people were happy. You know, the average life expectancy was 64 in the U.S. It's 80 today. Infant mortality rate, 6.5%. Today, it's a half of 1%. The median adjusted inflation adjusted household income, 17.5 100 years ago. So apples to apples dollars, household income median 17.5. It's about 80 grand today. I'll point out the federal poverty level this year at $21,640 is about 4K better than the average household's relative standard of living 100 years ago. Average hours worked to get to that 17.5. 55. Average hours worked to get to the 80K today, 34. And that's not to even get into the things that existed back then that do today that people didn't have. Like, most people didn't have indoor plumbing, air conditioning nearly non-existent, electricity still not universal, refrigeration rare. Most households didn't own a car. I mean, just all of the various different things. So, yeah, you take a look at that, it's easy to take for granted, but it's also easy to underappreciate the phenomenal quality of life that we have today, in part because of the historically great leadership that we have today. Did you know this? The average inflation-adjusted price for WTI crude, Texas tea, everybody's been upset about gas prices, oil, the stuff that happened. You know what the average is on this particular date, on July 3rd, insert year here? It's over $90, over $90, meaning no Iran, anything else, the average $21 more, about $22 more than where we are right now. You take a look at everything that has been accomplished, from kneecapping China's new axis with Russia, North Korea with Little Rocket Man, Iran, Cuba, Nicaragua, Venezuela. So much that President Trump has done. And the net cost to you ended up being only about 1.2% in inflation for about 3 months. That's all it ended up costing us. On the backside, there's a lot of good news. And speaking of good news, how about the thread of liberty? Coming up, Ned Ryan's going to join us. He has a brand new documentary just in time for Independence Day that will help deliver the message in a pretty cool way. So, Ned is going to come up next to tell us about that. And I'll share some more of the greatness that's underappreciated about Trump as well. That's next.
3: 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Clay Travis and Buck Sexton.
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6: Fox News, I'm Chris Foster. President Trump gives a speech at Mount Rushmore tonight, South Dakota, commemorating America's 250th birthday tomorrow. A heat wave, meantime, sticking around for the holiday weekend in the East.
7: Extreme heat warnings are in effect for millions of people from New York to Atlanta, Cincinnati to Nashville. In Philadelphia, a high of 104 degrees forced city officials to cancel an America 250 parade. With humidity, the real feel in Philly is estimated to be about 113 degrees. Jessica Rosenthal, Fox News.
6: Pope Leo XIV spoke in Philadelphia remotely this morning, accepting the National Constitution Center's Liberty Medal, asking for God's blessing for America's future.
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9: Cristiano Ronaldo got his first ever career knockout stage goal, but it was Gonçalo Ramos who scored the game-winning goal in extra time.
10: That deep ball in, and it's a splendid header! Gonçalo Ramos in added time at the end for Portugal!
9: Fox TV on the call. Portugal got the 2-1 victory against Croatia. Spain took down Austria 3-0, and Switzerland knocked out Algeria 2-0. We have a round of 16 matchup as Portugal will face Spain on Monday at 3 p.m. Eastern in Dallas, and you could catch it on Fox. In baseball, the Rangers have won 7 of their last 8 games to beat the Tigers 10-4. Chase Burns got his 10th win of the season as the Reds took down the Brewers 7-2. Dodgers scored 12 unanswered to beat the Padres 12-7.
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12: 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It could have imploded immediately, right? When the founders affixed their signatures to the Declaration of Independence and they pledged their lives and their fortunes and their sacred honor to the founding of the new country, they very well could have been signing their own death warrants. And they knew it. Instead, they gave us this inheritance. And people will say, well, what about this? 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Yes, our history is imperfect. 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
13: High temps today in the lower 90s and an east wind 10 to 15 shifting to the south this afternoon. Could have some more pop-up showers and thunderstorms late this afternoon and into tonight. Low of 66. 4th of July, mostly cloudy, then gradually becoming sunny. Temps in the upper 80s with the north wind at 5 to 10. Could have some more showers, 30% chance Saturday night before 1 a.m. Sunday, mostly sunny, temps in the upper 80s. That's a look at your forecast from CentralNebraskaToday.com.
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0: seems to have brought it out except you.
1: Well, you're on point. Chain migration has long been an issue. You have then the morph of it, which became the whole industry around birth tourism. You do have the Trump administration that's taking a look at this. You also have, you know, members of Congress that are taking a look at policy that could be around this. One of the things that I think conservatives too often are giving up on, you know, Rand Paul was actually talking about some of these issues being 80-20 issues. Like, if you remove Republican and Democrat from it for a minute, and you just say, should somebody have to be born to at least one legal parent? Like, you know, you just add man on the street kind of stuff. If neither parent is legally in the United States, should you have someone who automatically becomes an American citizen? There, you will find that most people in solid majorities will say that doesn't make a lot of sense. But then if you add the politics behind it, then you'll get, you know, plenty of people on the left. Oh, of course, it's OK. And this and that. Well, then you get into the implications, the more complicated stuff like you're talking about. Well, and did you know that this can turn into the chain migration that you're talking about? The average person has no idea that there's birth tourism out there. There are an average of 70,000 so-called American citizens born every year that will never grow up here. May never necessarily spend another day in this country, or maybe could come back as, who knows, Chinese spies, as the cottage industry's biggest in China, of no particular surprise. But you're exactly right. But one of the things that needs to be done is to lead on these particular issues with just the common sense stuff. It's kind of like the absolute frustration around the SAVE Act, it being an 80-20 or a 90-10 issue. If you ask the average person in the country, hey, should we have voter ID? Should somebody be an American citizen? Yeah, you will get in every survey at least 80% of people say, yeah, it makes a lot of sense. And so the problem is just the sheer politics of it. And we need to get back to just communicating clearly realities, political points, and issues, and leading on those particular issues in a way that cuts through just the left-right nonsense that bogs everything down in Congress. I'm hopeful some of that could happen going forward. Appreciate the call. Real quick, let's go to Frank in Glendora, California. Frank, welcome to the show.
2: Hey, Brian Mudd, I never heard you before, but you are doing a fantastic job. Great radio show. Your description of today's Democrat has been absolutely right on, and I just and also. Also, playing as many Rush Limbaugh excerpts as you have has been fantastic.
1: And God bless you.
2: We love you for that.
1: God bless you. Thank you. Thank you. Thank you, Frank. You know, I've often said that I live a career on the periphery of people far more impressive than me. So it's an honor and a pleasure to have the opportunity to be here with you. The idea about the Rush clips, just thinking about this show last Saturday, I'm like, I can't say anything. Nobody could do anything better than what Rush has already said and what he's already done. Therefore, how about we just go ahead and capture that for the show as we celebrate our 250th? The idea came to me while I was drinking wine with my wife out back last Saturday. That's where most of my good ideas came about. And producer Allie ended up capturing those Rush clips. And then you had producer Greg that ended up cutting them up. So the team done a great job. Brian Mudd in for Clay and Buck.
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6: I'm Bill Hemmer, and these are the most impactful moments and American history. On November 5th, 1831, Nat Turner was sentenced to death for leading a bloody rebellion. 11 weeks prior, on August 21st, Turner and a group of more than 70 enslaved African Americans killed nearly 60 white people over the course of 3 days. In the aftermath, 30 slaves and one free black man were sentenced to death for their participation in the rebellion, 19 of whom were executed. Turner escaped for a time, but was later captured and hanged. This insurrection in Southampton, Virginia, shook the entire system of slavery and raised debates over emancipation. It was a defiant and violent moment in our country's history, setting the stage for a larger armed conflict in the years to come. For more, go to foxnewspodcast.com. I'm Bill Hemmer, Fox News.
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0: You know, it's amazing how slow the legacy media mob is in terms of catching up, in terms of, you know, basic common sense news that's right in front of their face that they're too blind to see. Now, finally, they're beginning to catch up after Malak Kiros and this woman, you know, that we talked about in New York, Chevalier won, the three people that beat incumbent Democrats, and the same out in Colorado. All of a sudden now, you know, the media is now waking up to the fact, oh, maybe this is kind of real. You know, Bernie Sanders is now saying the quiet part outside. He's saying that, you know, he's crowing ahead of the 4th of July that the U.S. is on the verge of a political revolution thanks to democratic socialists, and other Democrats won't fight them.
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2: I'm Tom Graham. The National Mall is now closed this afternoon as extreme heat grips the eastern U.S., including Washington. Many visitors for the so-called Great American Fair had to be cleared out. Fox's Mark Meredith.
3: The heat is absolutely a major factor here. They pushed everybody to the exits. And I know we've been talking about crowd size all week. This has been the busiest day of the fair. We saw a few thousand people out here.
2: The high in D.C. forecast at 103 degrees. President Trump meeting with NATO allies next week amid his complaints the alliance has fallen short of its obligations.
4: NATO leaders meet in Ankara, Turkey next week, with the alliance poised to announce increased military support for Ukraine and greater defense responsibility from European allies. President Trump has long complained NATO nations are not spending enough on defense, saying the current level of U.S. support for NATO is ridiculous.
2: That's Fox's Jared Halpern. 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
6: Cristiano Ronaldo got his first ever career knockout stage goal, but it was Gonçalo Ramos who scored the game-winning goal in extra time.
7: That's a ball.
6: Fox TV on the call. Portugal got the 2-1 victory against Croatia. Spain took down Austria 3-0, and Switzerland knocked out Algeria 2-0. We have a round of 16 matchup as Portugal will face Spain on Monday at 3 p.m. Eastern in Dallas, and you could catch it on Fox. In baseball, the Rangers have won 7 of their last 8 games to beat the Tigers 10-4. Chase Burns got his 10th win of the season as the Reds took down the Brewers 7-2. Dodgers scored 12 unanswered to beat the Padres 12-7.
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9: High temps today in the lower 90s and an east wind 10 to 15 shifting to the south this afternoon. Could have some more pop-up showers and thunderstorms late this afternoon and into tonight, low of 66. 4th of July, mostly cloudy, then gradually becoming sunny. Temps in the upper 80s with the north wind at 5 to 10. Could have some more showers, 30% chance Saturday night before 1 a.m. Sunday, mostly sunny, temps in the upper 80s. That's a look at your forecast from CentralNebraskaToday.com.
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0: When news breaks, you get the inside story that no one else has. 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
1: All right, 25 now till the top of the hour. Toll free, it's 800-941-SEAN if you want to be a part of the program. Broadcasting from South Dakota tonight, Hannity, two-hour edition. We are covering all the events at Mount Rushmore. I'm looking at the rundown. There's a part of me that wants to share it with you, but there's a bigger part of me that would rather you watch it and be surprised by all the incredible things that are going to unfold during this two-hour period of time. If I have one challenge tonight, I mean, we have so many great guests that are planning on joining us. It's going to be to get them on. I'm excited to do it. I'm excited to be a part of it. I'm also working on Saturday from 7 p.m. to midnight. We'll be working in D.C. I'm told it's going to be about 100 degrees. If Fox thinks I'm wearing a tie, that's not going to happen. I hope they don't make me wear a jacket. I was watching the guys on the Five yesterday. They were all wearing golf shirts because it's so hot there. And by the way, you gotta laugh at how the left, you know, kind of does things. And, you know, it's sort of like we played yesterday, Jimmy Carter reminding people, you gotta wear a sweater and in the middle of winter, you know, put your thermostat down to 68 degrees. I don't want to be freezing in the middle of winter and I don't want to alter my lifestyle because you're so stupid. That, you know, you buy into this climate alarmism, radicalism, and, you know, meanwhile, we have more energy reserves when it comes to oil and gas and coal than any country on the face of the earth, and enough for hundreds and hundreds of years. And then you're telling us, you know, to put our thermostats down. In this case, you have, for example, New York City, like Washington, D.C., is in the middle of a massive heat wave. And temperatures apparently inside City Hall apparently plunged as low as 54 degrees yesterday during this heat wave, despite, you know, Mayor Marxist Zoran Kami Mamdani urging other New Yorkers to set their air conditioners to 78. Now, 78 does not give you a lot of comfort when it's 100 degrees outside. I like it at like 69 or 70, you know, when the temperature is that hot. Anyway, so the New York Post reported today that reporters that were armed with infrared thermometers tested 20 spots within City Hall and other municipal offices and buildings in New York City, and all but five of them were below 78 degrees. I mean, it's sort of like, oh, okay, AC for me and the elite, but not for thee. You know, at that temperature, if you're an older person, you need to stay cool. You need to have air conditioning. You just need it. And but yet inside Mamdani City Hall, you know, more than 20 degrees cooler than his heat wave order allowed for the rest of the people in New York. Anyway, by 4:30... temperatures even plummeted more in the mayor's office building, with air in one room testing at 54 degrees. Now, at that point, it's probably too cold. And I don't know, maybe at that point they put the heat on, but then you're still using electricity. Mamdani gave a July 4th address, and of course he blasted capitalism and, you know, condemned America for defending liberty and freedom. He said, I see America when we spend our tax dollars on bombs and bailouts, and then we sell our elections to the highest bidder. Isn't this the party that gets money from, you know, George Soros and all these other billionaire leftists that want to radically change America? Anyway, he decried capitalism and U.S. involvement in foreign wars. Now, I ask this question. And we brought this up many times before. Every single source I have within government, and I do have more than the average person in media. I'm going to be blunt. There's not a single person that I have talked to that would know that has told me anything other than what Steve Witkoff told us on this radio program, the Mideast Envoy, and what he said to me on TV. And that is, we didn't have a choice when it came to Epic Fury. That if the Iranians ever got near the 60% enriched uranium, that they can turn it into weapons-grade 90% enriched uranium in under 12 days. With 460 kilograms, that's about 11 or 12 nuclear weapons. So the president had no choice. He did that which nobody else would do. Anyway, Mamdani is getting, you know, mocked after urging New Yorkers to limit their AC use. One Massachusetts woman stepped in it after a shameful Democratic governor boycott of the Great American State Fair. Why would you, you know, I played this the other day. I'm going to play it again. And it was on fake news CNN. 93% of Republicans are proud of this country. Only 1% of Republicans said they're not proud of this country. When it comes to Democrats, they're at a whopping low 27%. If you go back a decade or two, that was never the case in this country. I mean, whether you were Democrat, Republican, Independent, didn't matter. You know, you kind of had a fundamental understanding that we live in a very special country. You know, the premise that this country, that rights come from God, not from man, and that elected officials govern at the consent of the governed, meaning we the people. But listen to CNN report on how radicalized this Democratic Party is. And it's across the board, because people keep saying, well, only 7% of people voted, you know, for these three lunatics in New York that beat these incumbents or that lady out in Colorado. No, it's way bigger than that. Listen.
2: There is such a polarization, partisan split on this issue, the largest that I've ever seen. Just take a look at this. This is where it really gets interesting and I would dare say a little bit nutty. How proud to be an American? You know, among Republicans, 93% are extremely or very proud. Just one, a single one, say they have little to no pride in being an American. But look over at the Democratic side. This is where we've seen this extremely or very number. It's been taking a tumble at 27%. But look at this. The little or no proud to be an American actually among Democrats eclipses is greater than the extremely or very proud number.
1: So how do we interpret these numbers? So 93% of Republicans are extremely or very proud of America. Only 1% are not. Democrats is 27%. However, that number eclipsed by the number of Democrats that are not proud of the country. So when you look at these stories and you look at these elections, you just can't dismiss this as some type of anomaly. You know, when Mamdani endorses, well, first of all, you know, who now represents the Democratic Party? We keep talking about this. Graham Platner, a lunatic, 20 years, Nazi tattoo. For 11 years, Democrats have been, you know, claiming that Donald Trump is a Nazi. Now they're electing a guy that for 20 years had a Nazi tattoo and has said the most despicable, disgusting, repulsive things, even about women that are victims of sexual assault and rape, even to young girls on social media that are threatening to commit suicide. Never mind that he thinks the people in his state are stupid and ignorant and racist, or six-gender Tellerico, and Tellerico, you know, thinks that God is non-binary, and he's championing not only the right of women to play men's sports, but he's championing the right of biological men to have access to abortion. I need to go back to school. I must have missed something in biology class, because I didn't know that was possible. I didn't know there were six genders either. We have been, you know, I'm actually going to offer a prize. I don't know what the prize is. If somebody can name what the other four genders are, I'd like to know what they are. And if a biological man can have a child, please call the program and let me know how that's biologically possible. Because obviously I need an education. So if you think that these incumbent Democrats, you know, especially, you know, this lady out in Colorado who's just, her name is Malat Kiros, and everything that she espouses, which is absolutely insane, which is, you know, radical, insane socialism. And then you got the, you know, all the people that Mamdani endorsed in New York. I mean, all I need to say, they're all the same in terms of what their belief system is. You know, calling for, you know, government to seize the means of production, government to seize private property, government to take people's private homes, calling for the complete abolishment of the police. They want to abolish America's prisons. They want to get rid of America's borders. In this case of this lady in New York, she doesn't even want anyone deported ever, not even criminal illegals convicted of rape and murder. And that, you know, that follows up on Tampon Tim Walz. And, you know, here they have a guy convicted, an illegal immigrant convicted of sexually assaulting a 10-year-old girl multiple times. And what does Tampon Tim do? The guy that puts, you know, feminine hygiene products in boys' bathrooms in grade school. His answer is to give that guy a pardon. And then the pardon board goes along with it. Why? For the purpose, then you can't deport them. And I've always said the power of the pardon is as absolute. I stand by it. But that's a problem. That's a big problem. Hakeem Jeffries was asked about how he's going to deal with these socialist Democrats now that want to remove him. Now, remember, after that lunatic that I just mentioned in New York won her primary, he put up on X, you know, a congratulatory note to this woman. And the thanks he gets from that woman is, oh, I'll never support him for leader of anything. I thought it was, you know, divine justice. Anyway, so NPR reported that in an interview that he gave with them this morning, Jeffries tried to make the case for party unity while also, of course, trying to dodge questions about, you know, the radical socialist that celebrated their recent victories. And anyway, so he was on NPR, and every time, you know, Jeffries was asked about the candidates that defeated incumbent Democrats that he had backed in these primaries, you know, he changed the subject to President Trump, you know, and the GOP agenda, saying Democrats are focused on flipping Republican-held seats in November. That's sort of like, you know, the five times in a row that Chuck Schumer is asked about what he thinks about Graham Plattner with his Nazi tattoo. We're going to beat Susan Collins and we're going to take over the Senate. What do you think about Graham Plattner? We're going to beat Susan Collins and we're going to take over the Senate. These guys are scared to death to give an answer because there is no answer for them. If they dare speak out against them, it's just going to expedite their exit out of the Senate, out of the House, and out of leadership, which, by the way, is now inevitable. It's only a matter of time. Now, the New York Post had an article today. These Democratic socialists are now planning to primary congressional Democrats all across the country, all throughout the heartland. And with these recent upset victories, they're now eyeing more political breakthroughs. They're looking at states like Missouri and Michigan, Wisconsin. They're even looking at my free state of Florida. By the way, good luck in Florida. You're not going to do well. Just like Tallarico. If Tallarico wins in Texas, I will be stunned. I will be shocked. I can't see the people of Texas voting for a guy that wants a welcome mat on the border, that's running a vegan campaign in a cattle state, that doesn't want oil or gas, you know, production in an oil and gas state, a guy that believes in six genders, a guy that finds it complicated, finds the American flag complicated. This is Texas. Texas is proud of their country. Good luck. Well, Ken Paxton has some controversy around him. Ken Paxton's controversies are nothing compared to this guy. So the Democrats now, I guess, obviously the radicals are now energized. One House Democratic staffer said, we are so cooked. Even they're beginning to figure out they're in deep trouble. Anyway, so we have more on that. We'll get to that. We have Governor Ron DeSantis. He's here in South Dakota with us. We're in South Dakota. We'll be covering the events tonight. Hannity, 9 to 11 p.m. Eastern. Set your DVR, 7 to 9 o'clock local time. President Trump will speak during that two-hour period at some point. When he does, we'll cover that. We have great guests tonight. When we come back, we'll check in with my governor from the free state of Florida, Governor Ron DeSantis. As we continue from South Dakota, tonight Hannity from Mount Rushmore, as we continue.
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1: 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And here's what he said.
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6: With Your Ag Network, I'm Derek Beck, and as America celebrates 250 years of independence this weekend, we're tipping our hats to the farmers and ranchers who have kept this nation fed from day one. It was another eventful week in the markets. Grain traders digested USDA acreage and grain stock reports, with corn and soybean futures finding a little bit of strength after the numbers, while wheat also rallied as export demand improved and weather stayed in focus. Overall, grain heads into the weekend on firmer footing than it started the week. In cattle country, cash market remained historically strong, even as live and feeder cattle futures eased back just a little bit after reaching lofty levels. Demand for quality beef continues to provide solid support. On Wall Street, investors wrapped up a positive holiday week, with stocks continuing to show confidence as traders looked past tariff concerns and focused on economic resilience heading into the second half of the year. From all of us at Your Ag Network, thank you to the men and women in agriculture who work long days and late nights to keep America growing. Have a safe, happy, and patriotic 4th of July.
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11: I'm Bill Hemmer, and these are the most impactful moments in American history. February 23rd, 1846, the people of Philadelphia gather together to celebrate the birthday of the nation's first president, George Washington. As in previous years, the president's birth was celebrated by ringing the Liberty Bell, which by most accounts was one of the bells rung on July 4th, 1776, to celebrate the signing of the Declaration of Independence. Over the years, the bell was rung to signify celebrations, protests, and revolution. These monumental moments left indelible marks on the bell, both figuratively and literally. But it was during this historic celebration that the crack deepened and the bell was silenced for good. Despite its fracture, the Liberty Bell became a symbol of American independence, proving you don't need a perfect bell to let freedom ring. I'm Bill Hemmer, Fox News.
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1: All right, as we continue, we're in South Dakota. A great Hannity tonight, 2 hours, 9 to 11. Probably one of the best celebrations for the 250th anniversary. Ron DeSantis is here in South Dakota. We'll talk to him next. We'll get to your calls today as well, 800-941-SHAWN, as we continue. Again, Hannity from Mount Rushmore tonight at 9 Eastern. To mark the 25th anniversary of 9/11/01, the Tunnel to Towers Foundation, they are embarking on the most comprehensive commemoration in their history, one that honors the past, serves those in need today, and educates the generations of tomorrow. At the heart of this effort is the Steel Across America nationwide campaign. 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
0: News. I'm Carmen Roberts. Much of the country will be setting off fireworks for America's 250th birthday tomorrow, but the extreme heat is clamping down on many celebrations. Philadelphia had to cancel a salute to Independence parade today.
21: They called it off because of how dangerous this heat is. We're expecting, feels like, temperatures to hit 112 degrees today.
0: Fox Weather's Katie Byrne. President Trump will give a speech tonight at Mount Rushmore.
22: They're going to be flyovers, the new Air Force One, B-52 bombers, F-16s, also Marine One. The president will speak, and then the big event, the fireworks.
0: Fox's David Spott. And a spacecraft is rushing to the rescue of a NASA telescope that is in danger of crashing back to Earth. 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
24: Officials from Phelps and Gosper counties are asking for public tips regarding an arson investigation and the suspicious 1,200-acre fire near Bertrand in March of this year. Corey O'Brien, Phelps County attorney, was joined by law enforcement and fire officials for a press conference in front of the Bertrand Fire Hall yesterday to share his developments into the March fire that's being treated as suspicious.
25: As we've reported in the past, following those firefighters, the state fire marshals, who are also here today, did an investigation and they determined that those fires were likely the result of arson.
24: Scott Ford, a Bertrand area resident who led efforts to collect the additional reward money, said that the fires were similar to another set of fires that happened years ago.
26: People know information. Trust me, this was not a Lone Ranger that got away, that kept everything to himself, themselves, whoever it was. If you have information, please step forward. If you're a mother, a father, a cousin, a friend, and you think, well, I don't want an arc on them, I'll tell you this right now. I truly think there could be a link to the fires here a few years ago. So obviously we're dealing with somebody that has some type of weird, sick desire to do this. I don't know why. Everybody asks, why would somebody do that? And there was 8 different fires lit that night.
24: O'Brien said the fires are being investigated as arson cases and they are exhausting their resources to find the person or people responsible for these fires. As of July 2nd, he said they do not have enough evidence to make an arrest. The Nebraska State Patrol announced the addition of 2 new dogs to the NSP Police Service Dog Unit. PSD Phoenix and PSD RJ have recently completed their certification and are now on the road serving Nebraska. RJ is a 1.5-year-old Belgian Malinois. He is originally from Poland and was purchased by the Nebraska State Patrol by the Nebraska State Patrol Foundation following a generous donation from Sherry and Jim Colzer to honor Ryan J. Colzer, for whom RJ is named. RJ is certified in narcotics detection, patrol tracking, and evidence recovery. He is stationed in Kearney. The Grand Island Senior High Marching Band will march in Washington, D.C. for the Independence Day Parade. The parade will be televised and streamed on C-SPAN. Mitchell Roush, the Communication Director for Grand Island Public Schools, talked about the opportunity for students to see the nation's capital.
27: I think taking students to D.C. on a summer trip would be amazing in and of itself, but Grand Island Senior High is just one of 2 Nebraska schools that have been invited to perform in the National Independence Day Parade for the 250th anniversary of our country.
24: That's a look at morning headlines. I'm Trevor Bentley. For more, visit us online at CentralNebraskaToday.com. 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
23: 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Weather update.
28: High temps today in the lower 90s and an east wind 10 to 15 shifting to the south this afternoon. Could have some more pop-up showers and thunderstorms late this afternoon and into tonight. Low of 66. 4th of July, mostly cloudy, then gradually becoming sunny. Temps in the upper 80s with the north wind at 5 to 10. Could have some more showers, 30% chance Saturday night before 1 a.m. Sunday, mostly sunny, temps in the upper 80s. That's a look at your forecast from CentralNebraskaToday.com.
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3: I'm Bill Hemmer, and these are the most impactful moments in American history. In 1887, 20-year-old Ann Sullivan arrived in Tuscumbia, Alabama, with a daunting task ahead of her. It was at the Ivy Green Estate that she was to teach a girl whom others could not reach. Her name, Helen Keller. As an infant, a severe infection robbed Helen of her sight and hearing, leaving her alone in a dark and silent world. For weeks, Ann tried to introduce language to Helen by tracing words, milk, drink, mug, onto Helen's hand. But finally, one word clicked. Ann wrote water on Helen's palm and poured cool water over Helen's hands. In that moment, Helen had the keys to unlock the barrier of language before her and change the way the world approached disabilities in education. For more, go to FoxNewsPodcast.com. I'm Bill Hemmer. 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
1: In our nation's capital, and of course, that's going to be the biggest fireworks display apparently in history. What's kind of cool is my governor, the governor of the great free state of Florida, Ron DeSantis, is actually here. He is in South Dakota. He's going to be on our TV show tonight. And Governor, always an honor to have you. There's a ton of cool stuff happening in our state. I'll get to that. Before I do that, I went through this long history of Mount Rushmore, how it was carved with dynamite, how it took 14 years of work, how they put all of this together, how there is, how it almost wasn't built, and how there's a hidden chamber behind, you know, Abraham Lincoln's face. Do you know a lot about it? Because when I started reading it, I couldn't stop reading it.
6: No, this is my first time I'm going to be able to see it, so I'm looking forward to doing the show with you tonight. I've just heard it's a real engineering marvel. I have actually flown over it in the past, and it's like conspicuous even if you're in the air because it's so big. So I think it's going to be a fitting night to celebrate the beginning of the America 250 weekend. And this is a really important anniversary for our country because we have a unique founding. We had founding fathers who risked everything, and they had a lot to lose because they felt so strongly about establishing a nation where your rights come from God, not from government, where we have rule of law, not the rule of individual men. And they knew that it had never worked in all of human history. But by golly, in the United States, we were going to get it done. And that's the American experiment. And that's what we're fortunate to inherit as Americans living in the year 2026.
1: You know, it really is amazing. I'd really be negligent if I didn't get your reaction to, for example, all of these radicals now that the Democratic Party is now nominating. I keep making the case that these are uncharted waters for a midterm election. I've gone through chapter and verse on Graham Plattner and his Nazi tattoo and every other bizarre thing and position that he's had in the course of his life and career. We have gone over, you know, six gender Tellerico. By the way, if you know what the other four genders are, Governor, I'd really appreciate it if you can inform us. I've been putting out the call to everybody. Nobody can tell me. He's fighting for the right of biological.
6: Oh, we shut that down in Florida. We had to battle Disney. We wanted to make sure that our kids could go to school and not be told that there are, you know, 65 genders. And so in Florida, all that's been dead on arrival. So I must confess, I'm a little ignorant about all that, because when we saw that coming down the pike 4 or 5 years ago, we put the kibosh on it very quickly.
1: By the way, did you know that Tallarico has been championing the rights not only for men to play women's sports, but the right for biological men to have access to abortion? Now, when I read that, I'm thinking, maybe I need to go back to school and start taking some biology classes, because obviously I must have missed something.
6: Yeah, look, I think these midterm elections historically, and you've talked about this, there's a bounce the other way, right? Obama got in, Republicans had a big year. Trump got in 16, Democrats took the House in 18. On and on it goes, and there's reasons for that. But I think on this one, the question is going to be, okay, you know, the typical instinct is to try to change a little bit, but what are you changing to? This is not just the John F. Kennedy Democratic Party. Heck, this is a lot more radical than Obama's Democratic Party from 08 to 2016 even, and even more than under Biden. They're accelerating their embrace of very far left ideologies. But I think the issue, so people think about, okay, 250 as a country, what's going for, what are the problems? You know, these candidates that are winning, it's just emblematic that we don't really have a shared civic culture right now in America. Because if you have that shared civic culture, that same foundation, you have the same basic principles that you subscribe to, you can color in the lines, you can argue about on the margins, taxes, all this other stuff. You got people that are getting elected that think the America 250 holiday is a bad thing. They think the American founding is a bad thing. They think the founding fathers are villains. And so they want to refound this country on leftist ideology. And so that is something you can't just deal with it and somehow come to a resolution. You have to defeat it.
1: So I'm looking at now, you know, the people that are representing the Democratic Party. There's two aspects of this that I see. You've got Graham Plattner. You got James Tellerico. You got this guy, El Sayed. You saw this woman win in Colorado against, what, a 15-term incumbent in Colorado.

0: Greatest country God gave man. 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
0: You know, from America's Revolutionary War to Israel's now fight for their very survival in 1948, Israel has faced from day one, one moment after another, their courage has been tested. 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And here's what he said.
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4: Kearney Catholic's Hazel Harburg was named 2025-26 Gatorade Nebraska Girls Track and Field Player of the Year yesterday. Harburg won three Class C titles this year, helped the Stars win their third consecutive team state championship, set a Nebraska state record in the 100-meter and 200-meter, and was undefeated this season in sprints. Harburg is attending Nebraska to continue her track and field career in the fall. This weekend, Kearney Pinnacle Bank is off. They will play on Tuesday against Lincoln Standing Bear at home. Grand Island USAVE Lake Kearney is also off for the holiday weekend. They are back on Tuesday against the SOS Rebels. This weekend, Home Federal has a pair of doubleheaders. On Friday, they will be in Lincoln playing UBT Pius X. Game 1 is slated for 5 p.m. Then on Sunday, Home Federal is at Elkhorn for a doubleheader against Elkhorn North. The first game of that doubleheader is set to begin at noon. They are 21-8 this Legion season. The Nebraska Siege Arena football team is off this weekend. The expansion team is 5-0 this season and have gotten a whole lot of support for such a successful start.
5: You know, what a joy it was to take the field. It was a crowded house in St. Joe, two undefeated teams, and to see our section of fans right behind us, and they were loud. And it really let the players know, hey, man, how cool is this that a fan bus in our first season, you know, went into enemy territory, and so we weren't by ourselves facing the enemy. We had some amazing fans.
4: That was head coach Dominic Bramante. They will play Eau Claire next Saturday at Eau Claire. Former Nebraska wrestler A.J. Ferrari, after being arrested last weekend, currently has a warrant out for his arrest in Lancaster County. On Thursday, an arrest warrant for Ferrari was issued, charging him with strangling a pregnant woman, third-degree domestic violence assault of a pregnant woman causing bodily injuries, and first-degree false imprisonment. That's your sports update. I'm Bobby Hussling. For more, go to CentralNebraskaToday.com.
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2: Australia has equalized at the World Cup in Dallas. It'll go in the books as an own goal in the 55th minute against Mohamed Haney, his second own goal of the tournament. We've got a 1-1 game going into the 80th minute and headed soon towards stoppage time. FIFA declined to add more games to the suspension of U.S. forward Falaron Balogun after reviewing his red card assessed in the round of 32. He will not be available to play when the U.S. takes on Belgium on Monday, but he is eligible to return should the U.S. advance to the quarterfinals. The Lakers are trading center DeAndre Ayton to the Washington Wizards for Jaden Hardy and two first-round picks. The Houston Rockets are trading Dorian Finney-Smith and three second-round picks to the Charlotte Hornets. At Wimbledon, Novak Djokovic won his third-round matchup, his 105th men's singles win at the tournament, tying Roger Federer's record. Naomi Osaka and Coco Gauff both advance as well.
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4: 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Your child must have a valid Social Security number, and if you haven't already done so, you'll need to fill out Form 4547. Grandparents can only open accounts in limited circumstances, and you'll need to contact your tax professional about any complications. That's your Fox Business Report. 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
5: High temps today in the lower 90s and an east wind 10 to 15 shifting to the south this afternoon. Could have some more pop-up showers and thunderstorms late this afternoon and into tonight, low of 66. 4th of July, mostly cloudy, then gradually becoming sunny. Temps in the upper 80s with the north wind at 5 to 10. Could have some more showers, 30% chance Saturday night before 1 a.m. Sunday, mostly sunny, temps in the upper 80s. That's a look at your forecast from CentralNebraskaToday.com.
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8: News, I'm Tom Graham. Festivities marking the 250th anniversary of American independence ramping up across the U.S., but extreme heat is cooling off some celebrations. Philadelphia canceling its salute to Independence Parade. Fox Weather's Katie Byrne is there.
9: The heat index, this is new, just reached 111 degrees for us, and that comes after yesterday became the fourth hottest day ever recorded in Philadelphia. So it's been a brutal stretch of heat.
8: In Washington, the National Mall and so-called Great American Fair temporarily shutting down this afternoon. President Trump preparing to address the nation at Mount Rushmore.
10: President Trump will speak at 8:30 local, 10:30 Eastern time. They're going to be flyovers, the new Air Force One, B-52 bombers, F-16s, also Marine One. The president will speak, and then the big event, the fireworks.
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11: Officials from Phelps and Gosper counties are asking for public tips regarding an arson investigation and the suspicious 1,200-acre fire near Bertrand in March of this year. Corey O'Brien, Phelps County attorney, was joined by law enforcement and fire officials for a press conference in front of the Bertrand Fire Hall yesterday to share his developments into the March fire that's being treated as suspicious.
12: As we've reported in the past, following those firefighters, the state fire marshals, who are also here today, did an investigation, and they determined that those fires were likely the result of arson.
11: Scott Ford, a Bertrand area resident who led efforts to collect the additional reward money, said that the fires were similar to another set of fires that happened years ago.
2: People know information. Trust me, this was not a Lone Ranger that got away, that kept everything to himself, themselves, whoever it was. If you have information, please step forward. If you're a mother, a father, a cousin, a friend, and you think, well, I don't want to narc on them, I'll tell you this right now. I truly think there could be a link to the fires here a few years ago. So obviously we're dealing with somebody that has some type of weird, sick desire to do this. I don't know why. Everybody asks, why would somebody do that? I mean, there was 8 different fires lit that night.
11: O'Brien said the fires are being investigated as arson cases, and they are exhausting their resources to find the person or people responsible for these fires. As of July 2nd, he said they do not have enough evidence to make an arrest. The Nebraska State Patrol announced the addition of 2 new dogs to the NSP Police Service Dog Unit. PSD Phoenix and PSD RJ have recently completed their certification and are now on the road serving Nebraska. RJ is a 1.5-year-old Belgian Malinois. He is originally from Poland and was purchased by the Nebraska State Patrol by the Nebraska State Patrol Foundation following a generous donation from Sherry and Jim Colzer to honor Ryan J. Colzer, for whom RJ is named. RJ is certified in narcotics detection, patrol tracking, and evidence recovery. He is stationed in Kearney. The Grand Island Senior High Marching Band will march in Washington, D.C. for the Independence Day Parade. The parade will be televised and streamed on C-SPAN. Mitchell Roush, the Communication Director for Grand Island Public Schools, talked about the opportunity for students to see the nation's capital.
13: I think taking students to D.C. on a summer trip would be amazing in and of itself, but Grand Island Senior High is just one of 2 Nebraska schools that have been invited to perform in the National Independence Day Parade for the 250th anniversary of our country.
11: That's a look at morning headlines. I'm Trevor Bentley. 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
15: Slight chance of some more showers in our overnight hours this evening into tomorrow morning. Temps in the mid-60s. Looking for the 4th of July, mostly cloudy, then gradually becoming sunny. Temps in the upper 80s with a north wind at 5 to 10. There is a 30% chance of some showers, maybe a thunderstorm before 1 a.m. Saturday night. Low of 63. Sunday and Monday, expect temperatures in the upper 80s. That's a look at your forecast from CentralNebraskaToday.com.
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17: 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I'm Bill Hemmer, Fox News.

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2: Kearney Catholic's Hazel Harburg was named 2025-26 Gatorade Nebraska Girls Track and Field Player of the Year yesterday. Harburg won three Class C titles this year, helped the Stars win their third consecutive team state championship, set a Nebraska state record in the 100-meter and 200-meter, and was undefeated this season in sprints. Harburg is attending Nebraska to continue her track and field career in the fall. This weekend, Kearney Pinnacle Bank is off. They will play on Tuesday against Lincoln Standing Bear at home. Grand Island USAVE Lake Kearney is also off for the holiday weekend. They are back on Tuesday against the SOS Rebels. This weekend, Home Federal has a pair of doubleheaders. On Friday, they will be in Lincoln playing UBT Pius X. Game 1 is slated for 5 p.m. Then on Sunday, Home Federal is at Elkhorn for a doubleheader against Elkhorn North. The first game of that doubleheader is set to begin at noon. They are 21-8 this Legion season. The Nebraska Siege Arena football team is off this weekend. The expansion team is 5-0 this season and have gotten a whole lot of support for such a successful start.
3: You know, what a joy it was to take the field. It was a crowded house in St. Joe, two undefeated teams, and to see our section of fans right behind us, and they were loud. And it really let the players know, hey, man, how cool is this that a fan bus in our first season, you know, went into enemy territory, and so we weren't by ourselves facing the enemy. We had some amazing fans.
2: That was head coach Dominic Bramante. They will play Eau Claire next Saturday at Eau Claire. Former Nebraska wrestler A.J. Ferrari, after being arrested last weekend, currently has a warrant out for his arrest in Lancaster County. On Thursday, an arrest warrant for Ferrari was issued, charging him with strangling a pregnant woman, third-degree domestic violence assault of a pregnant woman causing bodily injuries, and first-degree false imprisonment. That's your sports update. I'm Bobby Hessling. For more, go to CentralNebraskaToday.com.
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0: All right, let's get to our busy phones. Toll free, it's 800-941-SHAWN if you want to be a part of the program. Let's go to New York and say hi to John. John, welcome to South Dakota. Happy Friday, sir. How are you?
1: Happy Friday. Happy 250th to us. And
0: amen.
1: On you hanging out there at the Mount Rushmore. I think about Hitchcock's movie whenever I hear about Mount Rushmore with the Cary Grant, North by Northwest. Very exciting film. And a great interview, by the way, you just did with those two guys. My main point, Sean, I want to get to, is very, very apropos to what you're talking about today with the education and the trucks and everything. And that is that ground central for the Islamic Communist Party, I believe, is right in the center of every university and most.
0: Why do you call it the Islamic Communist Party? What do you mean by that?
1: Well, I think there's a difference because I believe that there is a communist movement. But however, you have to think about how simpatico all of these democratic socialists are to the Islamic situation, about how they were very simpatico to what happened in Israel, to how they're simpatico with the Iranian war. This is, to me...
0: You mean the fact that the left is anti-Israel, the left has, you know, supported radical groups like Hamas and Hezbollah and Iran? Is that what you're referring to?
1: Yeah. I think it's much more nefarious than just socialism and then those hardened communists. I think that there is a big Islamic influence that's coming in here that's hiding and embedded in our academia. And I think what we all got blindsided by with all of these elections in Mamdani's neighborhood was because they perfected the way to herd, as Rush would say, those skulls full of mush, the 18 to 28 year olds who don't know what the heck is going on. And they just put them all in buses, all lined them up and said, you're all voting for this primary. Now, don't forget, 7% of the people who are registered voted in the primary. That's nothing. So you could really manipulate that if you're clever, and they are clever. So we got to really watch that. They think they're going to do it across the country. They think they're going to do it in the national elections. They are going to really hurt.
0: Oh, they're feeling their oats. They're now saying it publicly. They're saying publicly they're going to challenge all of these incumbents and all these establishment Democrats. They want to take over the whole thing. How are mainstream Democrats going to react to this? You know, after losing to a Mamdani-backed candidate, for example, a Democratic Socialist of America candidate, Dan Goldman says something pretty interesting. He said he's concerned the mayor may be encouraging anti-Semitism. Between what the mayor has said himself and between what his wife had put thumbs up on and a seal of approval on post October 7th, I don't think it's too far of a stretch to say that this guy is not particularly fond of Israel.
1: There's my title of Islamic communism. That's exactly correct. And pretty soon they're all going to feel the punch. Anybody, these people of the Jewish persuasion who are Democrats now are really, their eyes are glassy. They don't know. They can't believe what's happening. You know, you got guys like Schumer and, you know, all these people that are said, yeah, but Israel this and Israel that. But now, all of a sudden, they see what's really going on, and they don't know what to do. They are really getting stomped on.
0: They think their silence and will buy them favor with these radicals. They cannot be more wrong. I am arguing politically that Chuck Schumer's days are numbered. Hakeem Jeffries' days are numbered. I think that these radical democratic socialists will go to Congress. They will create more havoc, more chaos. I think they'll be targeting more and more, quote, mainstream Democrats, whether they... look, there's a reason none of them are speaking out. All of them are afraid. And what that means to me is they're not really people that are principled. They're people that only care about their own power. If they cared about principle, they wouldn't care about the outcome of an election. This is one of the problems about you know, people that go to Washington, for many people that get elected, that becomes the best job they'll ever get in their life. And they don't ever want to lose it. So they're not going to put that in jeopardy. And they think that, you know, being silent somehow buys them some grace with these lunatics. It does not, because they're going to be next on the list of people to be replaced. Mark my words. I've got to roll. I got to take a quick break. Good news is we have more of your calls on the other side. 800-941-SHAWN is our number. We are in South Dakota tonight. Hannity special 2-hour edition. We're covering all the events at Mount Rushmore. It's really going to be a special night tonight. I have the entire rundown. I don't want to give it away. I want it to be a surprise. 9 to 11 Eastern, 7 to 9 local. President Trump will be speaking during my show. Obviously, we'll be covering that as well. As we continue, South Dakota, Mount Rushmore, Hannity tonight at 9. We'll continue. You know, from America's Revolutionary War to Israel's now fight for their very survival in 1948, Israel has faced from day one moment after another. Their courage has been tested. You know, in 1985, President Reagan delivered these remarks about America's commitment to stand with Israel. And here's what he said.
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4: 120 plus minutes in the book, and we still do not have a winner between Australia and Egypt in the World Cup. The game is headed to penalty kicks. It was equalized in the 55th minute by a own goal off Mohamed Haney, and there it has remained. FIFA has decided one game is enough for U.S. forward Falar Balogun, declining to add more games to his suspension from the red card he was assessed against Bosnia-Herzegovina. Means if the U.S. defeats Belgium on Monday, he will be eligible to return for the quarterfinals. In NBA, the Lakers are trading center DeAndre Ayton to the Washington Wizards for Jaden Hardy and two first-round picks. The Boston Celtics are signing center Nemias Queta to a fully guaranteed four-year, $56 million extension. The Houston Rockets are trading Dorian Finney-Smith and three second-round picks to the Charlotte Hornets.
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7: High temps today in the lower 90s and an east wind 10 to 15 shifting to the south this afternoon. Could have some more pop-up showers and thunderstorms late this afternoon and into tonight. Low of 66. 4th of July, mostly cloudy, then gradually becoming sunny. Temps in the upper 80s with the north wind at 5 to 10. Could have some more showers. 30% chance Saturday night before 1 a.m. Sunday, mostly sunny, temps in the upper 80s. That's a look at your forecast from CentralNebraskaToday.com.
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0: All right, that's going to wrap things up for today. Remember, Hannity Tonight, special two-hour edition. We're in South Dakota. We'll be broadcasting live from Mount Rushmore. I mean, we're loaded up tonight. Not only the events as they're unfolding and President Trump's speech, we have both Governor DeSantis, his wife Casey. We've got Jeremy Hunt. We've got Doug Burgum, Clay Travis, Brett Baer, and so many other great people. We're going to try and get everybody in. Harris Faulkner, Trey Gowdy, Kid Rock, Vivek Ramaswamy. Anyway, all happening. Set your DVR, 9 Eastern, from Mount Rushmore, Hannity, on location. We'll see you tonight. It's going to be a fun night. You don't want to miss it. And then we'll also be broadcasting tomorrow from 7 to midnight from Washington, where it's going to be 4,000 degrees. Anyway, from, I think, 7 to midnight. Thanks for being with us. Thanks for making this show possible. See you tonight from Mount Rushmore. And thank you for making the show possible. Hey, want to do something meaningful with lasting impact this Independence Day? 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
10: Carmen Roberts, extreme heat is bearing down as America 250 celebrations ramp up. And President Trump will speak tonight at Mount Rushmore during a huge observance, including fireworks.
8: The last time fireworks were here, that was in July 2020. It stopped after there were concerns about fireworks causing fires. Interior Secretary Doug Burgum said he's not worried and insists there is a plan in place should one pop up.
10: Fox's David Spont. The president is set to speak at 10:30 p.m. Eastern. More than 70 million Americans and people are traveling for the 4th of July holiday. About 6 million will be flying.
9: And when you factor in the temperatures getting up to those triple digits, even potential thunderstorms later on, one aviation expert told me that he is fully expecting delays and cancellations.
10: Fox Business's Chelsea Torres. 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
11: In a Facebook post on Wednesday, St. Paul Police Chief Dan Howard announced that he had submitted his resignation to the city. Howard has led the department since 2021, stating his last day with the department would be on July 17th. In an interview with CentralNebraskaToday.com, Howard talked about what he's most proud of in his past 5 years leading the department.
12: We enjoy getting out with the public, doing things with the public. I absolutely enjoy being involved in the local parades. You know, when it's when the kids go to state for things. Honestly, one of my greatest joys here is getting a call from the coaches saying, "Hey, we're going to state. We'd love to get an escort out of town."
11: Howard ran for sheriff of Howard County this past election cycle. His family will stay in St. Paul, and he'll begin working for a new agency soon. Officials from Phelps and Gosper counties are asking for public tips regarding an arson investigation and the suspicious 1,200-acre fire near Bertrand in March of this year. Corey O'Brien, Phelps County attorney, was joined by law enforcement and fire officials for a press conference in front of the Bertrand Fire Hall yesterday to share his developments into the March fire that's being treated as suspicious.
13: As we've reported in the past, following those firefighters, the state fire marshals, who are also here today, did an investigation and they determined that those fires were likely the result of arson.
11: Scott Ford, a Bertrand area resident who led efforts to collect the additional reward money, said that the fires were similar to another set of fires that happened years ago.
14: People know information. Trust me, this was not a Lone Ranger that got away, that kept everything to himself, themselves, whoever it was. If you have information, please step forward. If you're a mother, a father, a cousin, a friend, and you think, well, I don't want to narc on them, I'll tell you this right now. I truly think there could be a link to the fires here a few years ago. So obviously we're dealing with somebody that has some type of weird, sick desire to do this. I don't know why. Everybody asks, why would somebody do that? I mean, there was 8 different fires lit that night.
11: O'Brien said the fires are being investigated as arson cases and they are exhausting their resources to find the person or people responsible for these fires. As of July 2nd, he said they do not have enough evidence to make an arrest. Grand Island Parks and Recreation Department is reminding residents that the deadline to register for the 2026 Grand Island Games is today. Registration is $25 per person. Forms and additional information can be found online at the GI Parks website or contact Grand Island Parks and Rec at 308-389-0298. That's a look at morning headlines. I'm Trevor Bentley. 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
15: Slight chance of some more showers in our overnight hours this evening into tomorrow morning. Temps in the mid-60s. Looking for the 4th of July, mostly cloudy, then gradually becoming sunny. Temps in the upper 80s with a north wind at 5 to 10. There's a 30% chance of some showers, maybe a thunderstorm before 1 a.m. Saturday night. Low of 63. Sunday and Monday, expect temperatures in the upper 80s. That's a look at your forecast from CentralNebraskaToday.com.
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1: 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I like cars too much, and this past summer, I bought a car. It was just an emotional decision, bad decision, brand new car, and with it a high payment, and at the same

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2: We needed penalty kicks to resolve Australia and Egypt at the World Cup. 120 minutes plus was not enough to do it. So at Dallas, they lined up. Mohamed Salah put the Pharaohs on the board to start, and they did not miss a single kick. 4-2, the final kick count. The Egyptians advance, and they await the winner of Argentina and Cabo Verde. The Lakers are trading center DeAndre Ayton to the Washington Wizards for Jaden Hardy and 2 first-round picks. The Houston Rockets are trading Dorian Finney-Smith and 3 second-round picks to the Charlotte Hornets. Earlier at Wimbledon, Novak Djokovic won his third-round matchup. This makes his 105th men's singles win at the All England Club, tying Roger Federer's record. Naomi Osaka and Coco Gauff moving on from the women's side. In baseball, after a lengthy rain delay, the Cardinals are up 6-0 on the Cubs in the third inning.
3: I'm Taylor Riggs, and this is the Fox Business Report.
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4: 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I'm Jenny Coselda. 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
6: Slight chance of some more showers in our overnight hours this evening into tomorrow morning. Temps in the mid-60s. Looking for the 4th of July, mostly cloudy, then gradually becoming sunny. Temps in the upper 80s with the north wind at 5 to 10. There is a 30% chance of some showers, maybe a thunderstorm before 1 a.m. Saturday night. Low of 63. Sunday and Monday, expect temperatures in the upper 80s. That's a look at your forecast from CentralNebraskaToday.com.
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4: I'm Bill Hemmer, and these are the most impactful moments in American history. Thanks to technological breakthroughs, improvements in transportation, and a booming labor force, America saw significant economic growth in the late 19th century. But with many new and changing sectors, the stock market was a beast that was incredibly difficult to follow. But all that changed in 1896, when a journalist by the name of Charles Dow published the very first Dow Jones Industrial Average. The index followed 12 industries, including cotton, tobacco, gas, and sugar. Now, it wasn't just bankers who had access to this previously exclusive information. With the birth of the Dow Jones Industrial Average, ordinary people and investors had a way to follow the highs and lows of the U.S. stock market, as well as the temperature of the country's economy. For more, go to foxnewspodcast.com. I'm Bill Hemmer, Fox News.
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